0: similar to what you've gone through can really provide a sense of support and of possibility, really.
1: There are plenty of ways that those ancient and modern, very smart people communicate through art. The spoken word, theater, movies, visual art, music. So here in the not terribly bookish West of the 2020s, what's special about books? Maybe it's the same things that they've always offered us.
2: There's something about the immediacy of reading someone else's thoughts and having instant access to what they're thinking. And of course, when you're reading something from another place, another time, there is this kind of sense of magic thought transference from one mind to another. And obviously, reading has the power to evoke emotions instantaneously. When one reads a certain passage, there is this kind of contagion of emotion that takes place. So I think there has always been this sense that reading has this great power to change people's minds, change the way we see the world, transfer thoughts from one mind to another, preserve ideas, transmit ideas to different times, different contexts. So it's always been seen as this incredibly powerful technology. So my name is Dr. Edmund King. I'm a senior lecturer in English literature at the Open University in the UK. And I'm kind of an all-purpose historian of reading.
3: And I'm Sarah Haslam. I'm a professor of 20th century literature.
1: They've collaborated with another Open University colleague, Siobhan Campbell, on a book of essays.
2: The name of the collection that we have co-edited is 100 Years of Bibliotherapy, Healing with Books.
1: Bibliotherapy as a practice is traced back to the start of the 20th century.
3: The First World War is certainly a key inflection point. The term bibliotherapy was coined by an American Unitarian minister, Samuel McCord Crothers, in 1916.
1: But the idea of attributing a special power to books obviously goes back much further.
2: Yeah, I think whenever bibliotherapists or literary specialists get together and try and write a history of this practice, obviously they want to look as far back as they possibly can. And it's very tempting, and I think in many ways quite insightful, to go back to ancient sources. So people quite often go back to an anecdote about the ancient Egyptian pharaoh Ramesses II, who supposedly had the phrase, the healing place of the soul, engraved upon one of his libraries. Other people will look at Aristotle and the concept of catharsis, or the concept of purging the audience's emotions through drama, and make some large-scale analogies with our current ideas of bibliotherapy and say, this is the same essential idea in the past. There's this grand continuity in the way in which we think about books and reading across time. And I think that is a very tempting and very attractive way, I think, of thinking about books and bibliotherapy. But I think there might be something a bit more complicated going on as well than just that grand historical story of continuity across time.
1: You mentioned that books have been seen also as negative in their power. I think the quote was both remedy and poison.
2: When we think about bibliotherapy, there is this temptation to merely focus on the good, to see books as good things, reading as an inherently good practice that will make us into better people. But obviously, there has always been a dark side to reading. There's always been a sense in which there's danger beneath the covers. And I think that's what we often go to books for anyway. We don't always go there for positive emotions or for a sense of bliss. There's something disturbing about the process. There's something emotionally disturbing. And I don't think we should lose sight of that. You've always got to have a sense of a far more nuanced moral and emotional landscape.
1: Bibliotherapy was conceived to use books for the greater good during World War I, to help physically injured and psychologically damaged

0: having a novel with you could be a way of just focusing on something else and just even just going through the motions of flicking from one page to the next, whether you take any of the content into your mind or not. That kind of automatic action could be a way of taking your attention away from a very frightening and traumatic situation. It could also be a way of revisiting a less stressful and more happily remembered period of life. So quite often these were young men in their early 20s. They might take the books they'd read during their teenage years with them to war, or their favorite books they had as children. It's one of the authors I've dealt with, one of the readers I've come across, is a dramatist who was obsessed with Alice in Wonderland. And so he took Alice in Wonderland with them to the trenches, and he read it obsessively over and over and over again.
1: Either the well was very deep, or she fell very slowly, for she had plenty of time as she went down to look about her and to wonder what was going to happen next.
0: And he described the relationship between the British trenches and the German trenches in terms of a looking glass, or looking through the looking glass as he looked over toward the German positions.
1: Down, down, down. Would the fall never come to an end?
2: It was an amazing discovery. It was one of those wow moments that researchers live for, because it really did change what we thought we knew about books at war.
3: The phrase that Sarah Haslam uses, literary caregiving, was inspired by a eureka moment she experienced in the main library at Oxford University.
2: I actually came up with that term as a result of coming across a pamphlet called The Red Cross and Order of St. John, War Library. And it was by somebody called Helen Mary Gaskell.
3: Britain, too, had assembled a war library, but in the place of governments and institutions was a determined individual, Helen Mary May Gaskell.
2: Gaskell unashamedly operationalized emotion. In her pamphlet, she talked about the fact that the day that war was declared, she thought, what can I do? I know what I can do. I can get people to donate books which can go to sick and wounded soldiers abroad. She had experience of doing this. In the Boer War, her son-in-law had been wounded, and she couldn't think what else to send him. She sent him some books, and he wrote back to her, talking to her of the amazing effect that these books had had for him and for his comrades. So the books had been literally read to pieces, he told her. So many people wanted to read them. They fell apart, and they were passed around in sections. And he'd said to her at the time how helpful they had been. So when war was declared in 1914, she was a well-connected, wealthy woman. She was actually at a house party the weekend war was declared, which included the UK Prime Minister. She had powerful friends, she had wealthy friends, and she had her own money as well. So she was well positioned to put her concept into practice. As I said earlier, she operationalized emotion. So she said, books are needed. Books are being demanded. Soldiers are imploring us to send books. And she felt heartbroken. She used the word heartbroken when they couldn't generate enough material to send.

0: 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I'm Nala Ayed. Scholar Sarah Haslam came upon a 100-year-old pamphlet in the library at Oxford. It made her realize that one citizen,
1: Helen Mary Gaskell,
0: had the aim to create a war library for British soldiers on the eve of World War I.

0: across such a wide spectrum?
1: Certainly, the evidence suggests that they can. And organizations also do recommend reading for patients with a wide range of psychiatric diagnoses, and patient advocacy groups as well, for everyone from people with a diagnosis of schizophrenia or eating disorder or

0: You know, many of the books are nonfiction. They're guides, they're helpful, they're there to provide support for patients and their families. You do include in the schizophrenia section a novel and a literary memoir. What place do creative kinds of works have?
1: So when making a recommendation for a book to a patient, there's a number of things to consider. So of course, first would be the diagnosis, but then also looking specifically at the patient's current symptomatology, the severity of illness, and where they are in the course of that illness. So someone who is acutely ill with schizophrenia, for example, it's unlikely that I would recommend a memoir or a novel about schizophrenia. But that is something where perhaps if loved ones or family members are trying to understand a new diagnosis, a book like that might be helpful for them. Or perhaps someone with a psychotic disorder who's currently in remission and wants to understand more about the illness, or be able to read material by someone who has had a similar experience to them, might be helpful. These books, when they're prescribed, I want the prescription to be evidence-based and tailored to the recipient of the book and their very particular circumstances.
0: Mm-hmm. So not just a diagnosis, but the person with the diagnosis.
1: That's right.
0: In terms of the effects, is giving patients hope one of the goals of bibliotherapy?
1: Yes, I think it's quite powerful for patients to read about symptoms and experiences that align very closely with their own. Because I do see in my patients that often their own experiences and symptoms, particularly those that generate shame that they haven't shared with anyone else, there's often a sense that they are the only ones experiencing such symptoms, or that it's something specific to them. And patients have told me that reading, whether it be in a fictional form or going through a workbook, seeing the symptoms of their illness, whether it be depression or obsessive compulsive disorder, is something that can really address the isolation that comes with living with some of these conditions.
0: What else do you see books being able to do for people who are suffering?
1: It can provide them with skills that help them to get better and to stay better. And some of the experiences my patients come to me with aren't necessarily part of their illness, but are part of experiencing loss and grief and suffering and guilt and all sorts of human emotions. I think books can help people to understand what it is to be human.
0: Dr. Martina Scholtens has made her book recommendations available to everyone at bibliotherapy.ca. Evidence-based book therapy would be a high note to end on here, but to be honest, there's something missing in this discussion: the status of books themselves in our 21st century culture.
2: I'm not sure if you wanted me to say anything about bibliotherapy and the crisis of reading.
0: Edmund King.
2: So I think the reason that we are so obsessed now with the idea that bibliotherapy can have results, or that books can heal, or that books are good for us, is because we also fear the end of reading. We look at the declines of time that young people are spending with books, and we worry that our literary culture that we value so much might be coming to an end. So I think as we kind of think of ourselves as being imperiled or endangered or in danger of extinction, I think there is an enormous temptation to then emphasize the power of reading, the importance of books. And that, I think, is why we are so obsessed now with the idea of the healing book, because it speaks so powerfully to our sense of the importance of books in a world in which that culture seems to be slipping away.
0: Books are seen as weirdly powerful by the right in North America. There's a call for restriction and censorship and saving young minds from this malignant material.

in terms of reading, it has a different relationship with the body, I think, as you scroll through the pages on a Kindle or a device or even on your phone. As you're reading a book, you know how far through it is. It is simply by what page you're up to. You can see it in terms of your bookmark, for instance. You don't necessarily get those same kind of traces from an ebook, which is far more like an old-fashioned ancient scroll in some ways.

0: Edmund King. His colleague on the 100 Years of Bibliotherapy project is passionate about where she stands on reading now, Sarah Haslam.
1: For me, the important thing is always going to be the opening of a book and the fact that that is a beautiful moment, and it's an unpredictable moment, and it's a moment when you are in the present, you have slowed down, you know you're opening a book, and it's a welcoming space as a physical object. And that's why for me a Kindle will never take the place of a material book. So I think that, you know, the death of print was certainly predicted way too early. And even as Kindle use is increasing, the sales of print books are not dwindling, as was anticipated. So I think it's fair to say that there is a wide readership still of all ages who recognizes that moment in engagement with a book is irreplaceable. And long may that continue.
0: What you're saying makes me think, when we think about books having the capacity to help or heal us, that can come in many different ways. It can come in a direct sort of, I have a problem or I have a mental health issue and need some kind of guidance or advice or a reflection of what I'm going through in a memoir. But it can also be as subtle as finding a beauty in a book that still reminds you that the world is a decent place despite what's going on everywhere.
1: I think that's very true. I think that there are a range of processes being enacted when we pick up a book.
2: You've been listening to an episode about bibliotherapy. 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Lisa Ayuso is the web producer for Ideas. Danielle Duval is the technical producer. Our senior producer is Nikola Lukšić. Greg Kelly is the executive producer of Ideas. And I'm Nala Ayed.
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5: Montreal's Melissa Auf-Damar went from working in a coat check in Montreal to playing with one of the biggest bands of the 90s, all in a couple of days. She'll be here to tell you about how that happened and why she wanted to write a book about what she called the last analog decade.
6: From CBC News, the world is sour. I'm Neil Kumar. We begin in BC, where the intensity and scope of wildfires are not letting up. The threat to human life and property remains high. Expanding fires in the Okanagan have led to evacuation orders for hundreds of properties, and fires raging in Washington State are creeping closer to the border. Jessica Chung has the latest.
7: The wildfires in the Okanagan have been relentless. The Colpidic Creek fire grew by 50% on Thursday. It forced evacuation orders for more than 400 additional properties, bringing the total number to over 2,600. And this as the smoke from the fires blanket much of southern BC. Air quality warnings say the health risk is very high, and that's canceled events in the Okanagan. And it's not just fires in the

0: Anyways, started with that, and
1: this must be the place.
0: Yeah, this must be the place.
1: Mm-hmm.
0: Big Talking Heads fan over here. Mm-hmm. Even if my memory's not the best sometimes, but and it shows, especially in a song like this one.
1: Yeah.
0: So yeah, and I had that. The Si t'es correct, moi je suis correct. So if you're okay, I'm okay. Appeared. And I didn't know what I was gonna do with that. I went in a bunch of different directions, but ended up really wanting to do something almost like a Trojan horse. Because you want to put a message in the song, but the big challenge there is to not let the listener know that you're trying to pass a message, actually.
1: Sure.
0: And this idea was to really, a little Trojan horse of having a funky, fun song that's actually talking about the state of, I don't want to say debate, but like exchanges between people.
1: Yeah, it feels like it's about polarization, like two sides, like especially politically. And then it's just so groovy at the same time. So if you're listening, you're like, oh, but my toes are tapping.

also you got songs. Also, even like the more pop, sexier ones, like "I'm Your Man," is such. I just love the way he constructs his songs, having like the same thing that

0: That was La Journée va être show off of Les Louanges' new album, Alouette. Before that, you heard my conversation with Les Louanges, a.k.a. Vincent Roberge. On top of being shortlisted, he will be performing at this year's Polaris Music Prize Gala in September. And that's it for today. Q This Week was produced by Simi Bassi, Ben Edwards, Vanessa Greco, Vanessa Nigro, Cora Najawan, Liv Pasquarelli, Adriel Smiley, Catherine Stockhausen, and Caitlin Swan. Our digital team is Vivian Rashot, Kenneth Collins, and March Mercanti. Our production assistant is Zoe Morris. Sam Hashmi is our engineer. Our director is Glory Omotayo. Our senior producer this week is Deanne Uros. Beza Seifa is our executive producer. I'm Garvey Bailey, sitting in for Tom Power. Catch you next time.
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2: I'm Sonali Karnik. Tomorrow on All in a Weekend, award-winning author Anita Rao Badami is releasing her first novel in 15 years. She talks to us about Asha in her garden. Also, Canadiana Village in Rawdon has had a makeover. We'll find out what visitors can do at the historic village. And a wine and spirit festival in Terrebonne has a special presentation on drinking low and non-alcoholic beverages and still having an enjoyable experience. That's All in a Weekend Saturday.
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3: I'm Lauren McGuinness. A Vancouver Island couple are wrapping up a hike across Canada, taking their final steps of the 15,000-kilometer journey in Victoria. What they learned about this country, coming up on The Current Review.
4: From CBC News, the world this hour, I'm Neil Kumar. Canada is prepared to put American booze back on the shelves and meet some other U.S. demands. It comes in the latest round of trade talks that are aimed at heading off a new round of tariffs. But Ottawa also has demands of its own. CBC News has learned some of the details of what's on the table. Kate McKenna has more.
5: The serious senior in-person negotiations are happening in Washington.
6: Flavio Volpe is on Canada's Advisory Committee on Canada-U.S. Economic Relations. He says this could be the chance to reset the relationship with the U.S.
5: Now, of course, the President of the United States has to agree, but he's shown with his most senior officials sitting down face-to-face in a frequent cadence with ours they are more than entertaining that.
6: CBC News has learned some of the details of what's being discussed in trade negotiations. Canada is looking for the U.S. to drop new 50% tariffs and get some relief from tariffs on industries like steel, aluminum, auto, and lumber. In exchange, it would drop retaliatory measures like the American booze ban and provincial rules that make it harder for U.S. companies to work in Canada. Whether this will be enough remains to be seen. Kate McKenna, CBC News, Ottawa.
4: A massive wildfire in northern Washington state is burning dangerously close to BC. It's a new threat to a province already struggling with roughly 100 active fires as well as hot and dry conditions. Tanya Fletcher has the latest.
7: Washington state's second largest wildfire is creeping within 20 kilometers of the BC border. The Lower Similkameen Indian Band near Soyuz has declared a local state of emergency. Chief Keith Crow.
8: But what we're worried about is some of the cattle on the back country.
7: Meanwhile, in the interior, the massive wildfire burning in the Fraser Canyon near Boston Bar is moving dangerously close to Merritt. Roughly 60 properties south of the city have now been put on evacuation order. Nearly 800 others are on alert. Vanessa Bell with the BC Wildfire Service says province-wide, the weather will continue to challenge crews into the weekend.
9: We could see an increase in fire activity this weekend, especially with some winds anticipated.
7: Across BC, some 7,000 properties remain under evacuation order. More than 3,000 others have been told to be ready to leave at a moment's notice. Tanya Fletcher, CBC News, Vancouver.
4: Toronto police have arrested two 18-year-old men in connection with last month's shooting at a popular street festival. Two people died and five others were injured when shots rang out at Salsa and St. Clair. The suspects have been charged with two counts of first-degree murder and five counts of attempted murder. Police say the shooting was targeted, but Chief Myron Demku would not say if it was gang-related.
10: oversimplifying the issue by adding a tagline to it is not addressing what's at stake here, which is people's sense of safety and security, and we've lost two lives. We're talking about people who are prepared to pick up guns and fire them in public spaces. That's what needs to be addressed.
4: Officers seized five guns during their investigation. Two of them came from the U.S. Statistics Canada has released some positive job numbers as the unemployment rate dropped again last month. But for many, especially young people, the job hunt remains a struggle. Jamie Strachan reports.
11: Canada added 75,000 jobs in July, the third straight month of positive gains. The unemployment rate dropped to 6.4%, the lowest level in 2 years.
12: These new job numbers suggest that the economy is rebounding from the early weakness in 2026.
11: Economist Marc Desarmeaux says the numbers suggest the Canadian economy is finally showing signs of growth.
12: Early indications suggest that the GDP grew by about 3% at an annualized rate in the second quarter.
11: Youth unemployment continues to be flat. At a recent job fair for the CNE in Toronto, more than 50,000 people applied for 5,000 positions.
13: It's been rough, like especially something that I want with like regarding the hours and like good management and stuff like that. It's been hard, I can't lie.
11: Overall, Ontario added 52,000 jobs, the most of any province. Jamie Strachan, CBC News, Toronto.
4: And that is The World This Hour. For CBC News, I'm Neil Kumar.
3: Here's your weather forecast for Quebec. In Montreal tonight, mainly cloudy, a low of 21 degrees, and for tomorrow, a 60% chance of showers, risk of a thunderstorm in the afternoon, and a high of 26. In Quebec City tonight, a low of 18, and a 40% chance of showers and risk of a thunderstorm tomorrow, a high of 28. In the townships, a 30% chance of showers overnight, a low of 19, 40% chance tomorrow, and a high of 25 degrees. Gaspé-Parisset tonight, a few clouds and a low of 15. Tomorrow, a high of 27.

0: That's Beyonce with Sweet Dreams. And that is it for As It Happens on Friday, August 7th. Coming up next on CBC Radio 1, the news.
1: As It Happens, the Midnight Edition will be back again for you next week. I'm Rebecca Zanbergen. Thanks for listening.
0: And I'm Talia Schlanger. Good

emergency program manager for Doctors Without Borders. She's based in Bunia in the DR Congo. 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

This is The World. I'm Marco Werman. In our most recent conversations with National Geographic explorer Paul Salopek, we've heard how he's been traveling via kayak and foot down the outer coast of Alaska towards British Columbia, Canada. That's where he is right now. Also, Paul

in some ways into the future. I do see this riot, again, as this contest of Americanness, right? It's about who fits into that category. It's about who democracy serves, who it's for. It is about issues around belonging. It's a question about

That was No One Saw It Coming from the ABC in Australia. I'm Ify Chiwetelu, and you are listening to programming from around the world on CBC Radio 1. The news is next.

0: I'm suicidal. I need you to help me.
1: She had the number of a therapist's office on a post-it note that she had taped on her door, and it was there for weeks. But finally, one day, 3 months after the shooting, Lisbeth picked up the phone and made the call to book an appointment.
0: The lady's like, the wait is not until July. I said, ma'am,

0: from the Spanish enclave of Ceuta, still very much in the eye of Europe's embittered immigration debate, and getting to the bottom of why British far-right leader Nigel Farage is spending his summer embroiled in a battle with a talking trash can.
1: Here's to a positive campaign showing the very best of democracy. May the best life form win and make your votes count.
0: That's all here on Inside Europe. On September 6th, exactly 1 month from now, the eastern German federal state of Saxony-Anhalt goes to the polls in a state election which could have far-reaching implications for the whole of Germany. Currently, the AfD, which the State Office for the Protection of the Constitution has found to be confirmed right-wing extremist, is leading the polls with 41% of the vote. That means that there is now a very real possibility of the AfD, for the first time, being in a position to govern a state on its own, without a coalition and with an AfD-chosen state premier or minister-president. Because of the complexities of the German political system, this really is, at this stage, just that, a possibility and not an inevitability. It would depend on factors such as how many parties cross the 5% threshold and enter the regional parliament. Nevertheless, the question of what the AfD would do in power is an urgent one, and it's one to which there are answers. The AfD's intentions for government are not secret. They're stated publicly, in parliament, on social media, and most importantly, in their own election manifesto for Saxony-Anhalt. The German anti-racism NGO Amadeo Antonio Foundation has used the AfD's own published material to create a fictionalized timeline beginning just 2 months from now. Here's reporter Ben Batka to take us through it.
2: It's October 2026. A few hours ago, the new state government of Saxony-Anhalt was sworn in. In the state chancellery in Magdeburg, the new Minister of the Interior announces a comprehensive emergency remigration program. Asylum is de facto abolished on the grounds that entry to the state is only possible through a safe third country. Foreigners with criminal convictions automatically lose their residency permits. Ukrainians are no longer viewed as war refugees and are stripped of their benefits. Church asylum is abolished. Refugees are set to work in waste disposal and outdoor cleaning operations. Acquired citizenships are put under review. Prisons are to be used to incarcerate those earmarked for deportation. This has not happened yet, but it could. There's nothing in this scenario that isn't there to read in black and white in the AfD's own government program for Saxony-Anhalt or in public statements made by AfD functionaries.
3: They are aiming for a restriction of freedom of movement for people who do not fit into the AfD's worldview or their imaginations of German statehood. And this is something which, of course, drives and creates a lot of fear.
2: That's Lorenz Blumenthaler, spokesperson for the Amadeo Antonio Foundation. Using AfD manifestos, together with public statements and extrapolations from comparable developments in the US and Europe, the anti-racism NGO has produced a detailed document mapping out the anatomy of an authoritarian takeover, which, for the moment at least, is still in the realms of speculative fiction.
4: November 2026. The state premier, minister president, and cabinet members are completely avoiding the state press conference and instead are inviting only hand-picked media outlets, preferably those affiliated with the ruling party, to closed-door background briefings.
5: December 2026. Vigilante groups, now referred to as voluntary neighborhood watch schemes, are legalized as auxiliary police in areas with high crime rates. New regional firearms regulations will soon allow German adults to purchase alarm guns, irritant firing weapons, and signal guns, and to carry them in public.
3: What we are looking at is a very dangerous shift. Armed vigilante groups basically gaining official status. And under the label of citizen patrols, what the AfD imagines is some sort of ICE-like institution.
2: Under the scenario envisaged by the Amadeo Antonio Foundation, it wouldn't just be newly created structures which would be weaponized. Lorenz Blumenthaler again.
3: An AfD-led government in Saxony-Anhalt would mark the beginning of a systematic

Good morning. I'm Sonali Karnick. 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Let me tell you what's coming up on the program today. Well, just after 7 o'clock this morning, we've been seeing hearing about space junk falling for a while. And this week, a SpaceX rocket the size of a five-story building crashed into the moon. It's just the tip of the iceberg when it comes to the problem of so-called space junk. We'll talk about an aerospace engineer, about the crash, and what countries are doing about the space junk problem. And after 7:30, a wine and spirits festival in Terrebonne this weekend has a special presentation on moderation in drinking and how low and no alcohol options are the future. We'll hear about a growing field in the industry. And just after 8 o'clock this morning, award-winning author Anita Rao Badami is releasing her first novel in 15 years. We'll hear about the evolution of Asha in her garden. And after 8:30, Canadiana Village in Rawdon had a makeover, and the CBC's Andy Bennett tells us about her visit there and what people can do now at the all-new 19th Century Village.

0: So here's what we're looking at for the weather forecast for central and western Quebec. Scattered showers in this starting this afternoon, going into tonight. Look, anywhere between 30 to 60%. The fact is we're going to see them. And there's going to be thunderstorms as of this afternoon into tonight as well. So from this afternoon to overnight is when we're going to see a risk of thunderstorms. And in fact, we do have a severe thunderstorm watch on for the Abitibi region, for Huayna-Onda, and a heat warning for Saguenay. So morning should be doable. However, afternoon, evening, we're going to have to watch out for that. I'm going to give you more details after World Report, which is coming up next.
1: This is World Report. Good morning. I'm John Northcott, live in Whitehorse. We will return to the Yukon later in the show, but we start to the south of us in British Columbia, where a fast-moving wildfire has forced an entire town from its homes. All 12,000 residents of Summerland are under an immediate order to evacuate. The CBC's Sarah Penton has the latest.
2: The Bald Range fire is currently an estimated 50 square kilometers. It's located about 15 kilometers northwest of Summerland on the southwest end of Okanagan Lake. Evacuation orders have been released by both the Regional District of Central Okanagan and the Regional District of Okanagan-Similkameen. Eric Thompson is an emergency operations spokesperson.
3: Many, many others and volunteers are doing the very best they can, ensuring that first responders, paramedics, BC Wildfire, firefighters, RCMP, search and rescue, many, many others and volunteers are doing the very best they can in what is a very dynamic situation.
2: Impacted properties span Summerland, Folder, Dark Lake, Garnet Valley Road, and Greta Ranch. According to BC Wildfire Service, the fire is showing aggressive

coming up after 7 o'clock, a SpaceX rocket the size of a 5-story building crashed into the moon this week. It's just the tip of the iceberg when it comes to the problem of so-called space junk. We'll talk about to an aerospace engineer about the crash and what countries are doing about the space junk problem. And after 7:30, a wine and spirits festival in Terrebonne this weekend has a special presentation on moderation in drinking and low and no alcohol options. We'll hear about a growing field in the industry. And after 8 o'clock, award-winning author Anita Rao Badami releases her first novel in 15 years. We'll hear about the evolution of Asha in her garden. And in the last half hour, Canadiana Village in Rawdon has had a makeover, and the CBC's Andy Bennett tells us about her visit there and what people can do now at the 19th century.

It is 23 degrees in Montreal and partly cloudy right now. We're going to see a mix of sun and cloud for most of the day, and then it's going to start raining. So, and that is going to be the case for most of the province. You're going to start out a mix of sun and cloud, or maybe even more sunshine than that. But we are going to see showers and thunderstorms for quite a lot of western and central Quebec, and it's going to be quite warm as well. So we're going up to about between 26 and 28. For southwestern Quebec today, we're going to see the showers start this afternoon. Not a lot of accumulation, but just a lot of heat and risk of thunderstorms into tonight is what we're seeing. And that is the case, again, for most of Quebec today. Quebec City, it is 20 degrees right now. A few clouds. It's going to be, you're going to see a bit more sunshine probably this morning, a mix of sun and cloud. And then showers starting this afternoon. A high of about 29 for Quebec City. And again, risk of thunderstorms into tonight, into the overnight, really, is what we're looking at. Townships, it is 20 and partly cloudy right now. It's going to stay like that for the morning. And then in the afternoon, it will cloud over. And we're looking at a high of about 27 degrees when showers and thunderstorms will be scattered throughout the region until the overnight. Tomorrow, I should say, looks like it is spilling into tomorrow a little bit for your weekend. And for the Laurentians, partly cloudy and 18 degrees in Mont-Tremblant right now, and that's going to stay like that for the morning, a mix of sun and cloud, really. And then we're going to see showers actually starting, it looks like, late this morning and then continuing into the afternoon and the evening, scattered showers and thunderstorms into the overnight and to tomorrow. And then for Trois-Rivières, it is 19 degrees right now, clear skies, but it will be a mix of sun and cloud later this morning. And then we're going to see showers start this afternoon with a risk of those thunderstorms into the overnight. I'm going to take a look at the East Coast now, or Easter, a little bit more east for you. So Gaspé, a mix of sun and cloud right now and partly cloudy, mix of sun and cloud for this morning, partly cloudy right now and 14 degrees. You're only going to see showers and then, and at that, just scattered showers tonight. So a high of about 26 this afternoon, a mix of sun and cloud for Gaspé, and going down to 16 degrees overnight. So you are getting spared this weather, this particular weather. I'm going to take a quick look at Baie-Comeau right now. Fog right now, 14 degrees. That should clear up soon. And you're looking at mostly sunny, really, into the afternoon and a high of 22 degrees. Baie-Comeau and sort of lower North Shore, you're going to see those showers starting this evening and going into overnight. And there are scattered showers as well for the region. And then more showers tomorrow for lower North Shore. That is your look at weather, 14 and a half minutes past 6 o'clock. 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Chloe Rinaldi introduced us to them when she met them at the Hudson Music Festival last week. Here they are, Montreal indie group Napoleon Bonfire with Summer Kid.

0: That is Napoleon Bonfire with Summer Kid. It is 12 and a half minutes or 12 minutes past 6 o'clock. Quebec's population is set to plateau and then decline over the next 25 years. That's according to projections released in July by the Institut de Statistique du Québec. The population on the island of Montreal is expected to shrink by nearly 10%, mostly due to decreased international immigration. But other regions, like the Laurentians, are expected to grow. This week on the podcast, This is Montreal, CBC reporter Atefa Padidar tells host Ainsley McClellan about some new residents who decided to settle in St. Agathe.
1: Was this your first time in the Laurentians?
2: Yes and no. Like, I've been there visiting, you know, here and there, cottages, friends' houses, and there are great rock climbing spots across the Laurentians.
1: Nice.
2: But I've never been downtown, like in St. Agathe or St. Jerome, like the urban area, residential areas. Yeah, it was kind of my first time.
1: And
2: yeah.
1: What was your impression of it? It sounded like you were really kind of taken with it.
2: I did, yes. Especially St. Jerome.
1: Yeah.
2: Because I've never been downtown Saint Jerome, and I went there actually to meet the mayor, and I was very impressed. There were a lot of good cafes, amazing restaurants. It looked like a small Montreal, and Saint Agathe. Well, it was beautiful.
3: Saint Agathe is a little bit of a bigger village, actually for us, and we have everything we need here.
2: I met Tara Daystar and her husband, Scott Katznesson. Scott is from Montreal, born and raised here, but he moved to the U.S. when he was 20 years old, or about like in his 20s. His wife is from West Virginia. They moved here about a year ago with their teenage son. They had the option of moving to Montreal. He has family and everybody, but they chose St. Agathe.
3: We had been talking about moving to Canada and Quebec in particular for at least 10 years. But when my husband's work became virtual, we started to think about it more in earnest. And with the changing political climate, as well as having friends that moved to Val-David, we started to feel like it was time to visit, make a plan. We checked out a few different areas in Quebec, but just really fell in love with this area.
2: And they had this beautiful two-story house in the middle of the woods. They had this big, cute dog and a very cute cat. And that day actually was a very hot day in Montreal. And when we went to St. Agathe, it was so cool and the air was so clean. I kind of understand why they moved there.
3: We wanted to be surrounded by natural beauty and also have like an education experience for our child. Because this is a small town, we found it very easy to meet people and build community in the past year, but it's been quite a surprise. And last winter was incredible. We were surprised how magical it felt. To me, it feels like being in a storybook of fairy tales.
4: I wasn't even sure that I would love the winter anymore, but I loved it. We snowshoed and we white walked.

0: and we cross-country skied and downhill skied, and it was great. So I saw myself and Tara saw me getting just a little more staid and a little more weight, and I didn't like either of those things. And then we came here, and the majority of older people we're seeing are slim and fit, and they're out and they're skiing and they're doing all these things, and we're like, wow, I need to, you know, that was definitely part of the reason that we came here, because there's that impetus to stay mobile and stay active, and there's the whole community doing it.
1: You can hear more about what that population influx means for the Laurentians and what the population decline might mean for Montreal on this week's episode of This Is Montreal, wherever you get your podcasts. Here's a song by Oscar-winning Irish singer-songwriter Glenn Hansard, who died last week in an accident, from his album Didn't He Ramble. This is a beautiful love song, Wedding Ring.

0: whisper to keep a love from going cold.
1: That was Glenn Hansard with A Wedding Ring, 27 minutes past 6 o'clock. This year, the debaters are celebrating 20 years of laughs and logic. From Victoria, they're commemorating this milestone in true debaters fashion by asking, is 20 years a long time? And who better to battle it out than two favorite debaters, Quebec's own Derek Séguin and Lara Ray? Derek says a lot can happen in 20 years, but Lara says time passes in the blink of an eye. Here's Derek and Lara having a double decade dispute, rather, in the bare knuckle round.
2: Listen, everybody, I would like to take you down memory lane for a second. And Steve, if you would join me. I remember it was less than 20 years ago that Steve and I embarked on a train to Ottawa to take part in this show we'd never heard of called The Debaters. And we're like, what is this thing? And we were taking the train because I lost my license. Steve was still afraid to drive in Quebec. But now, not even 20 years later, could we even imagine this show without host Steve Patterson? Feels like it would be prehistoric times. All right, I thought that would be enjoyable to go down memory lane. Steve moved to Toronto now.
3: That story felt like 20 years.
4: Lara, we've got some more room for you here.
5: Well, here's what I would say. I don't completely disagree. I just think that the last 20 years don't feel like a long time. 20 years ago is 2005, and 25 years ago would be 2000. I just want to show that I'm intelligent.
4: Those numbers check out.
5: Yep. So 20 years ago, YouTube was incorporated, and the Facebook became Facebook. But 2000, that was before 9/11, before any social media. But 20 years ago, okay, because there was no social...
2: You said my thing was long and it's
5: no social media.
2: Are you allowed to surrender in a debate?
4: I don't know.
1: That was debaters, comedians Derek Séguin and Lara Ray in the show's 20th anniversary debate, deciding if 20 years is a long time. 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

This is CBC News. Good morning. It's 6:30. I'm Stephanie Miles with your CBC News from Montreal. An SUV was set on fire in Hampstead at about 2:15 this morning with possible criminal intent. Montreal police were called in to assist the fire department about a car parked in the driveway of a private residence. According to police, an individual was seen leaving the area shortly after the start of the fire, and traces of accelerant were found at the scene. A BMW sedan parked right next to the SUV was intact. No one was injured and no one's been arrested yet, but there was serious damage to the vehicle. It was towed away for further investigation. Quebec's Premier Christine Fréchette says U.S. alcohol won't be back on Quebec shelves until the current trade war is resolved. That reaction comes as the Canadian government is preparing to meet some U.S. demands, including ending bans on American alcohol sales as trade talks heat up ahead of the latest tariff deadline, according to sources. In a statement released yesterday by her office, Fréchette says it remains essential to defend Quebec's interests in the current context. She says the ban will remain in place in Quebec until an agreement deemed fair has been negotiated. Meanwhile, Quebec liquor producers warn that even if the ban

0: ban on U.S. products remains in place, some American products are finding a way back onto the shelves. In late 2025, the Minnesota-based Phillips Distilling Company moved part of the production of its popular sourpuss drink to Montreal. So the SAQ has agreed to stock it again. Local producers say that they felt the change immediately. Jean-Pierre Allard is president of the Stadacone Distillery in Quebec City. He says his company launched an alternative to sourpuss and that sales vastly exceeded projections last year, reaching more than 100,000 bottles. But Allard says since sourpuss came back to the market, sales of his own product have dropped by 25%.
1: We're in a commercial war with the U.S. Banning the U.S. product was one of the leverage we had to put some pressure on the American government to help us in our negotiation. Eventually, that boycott will not mean anything. Obviously, if an American product starts to be bottled here, most of the profit goes to the U.S.
0: The SAQ says the Phillips Distilling Company is one of two American companies that have set up production in Quebec. The Crown Corporation says that's a positive move because it creates jobs in the province. The Montreal Children's Hospital says it has already treated more than 80 children and adolescents for electric scooter injuries this year. That's more than all of last year already. So healthcare professionals are once again calling on the Quebec government to do more. Dr. Leanne Fransblow wants the minimum scooter driving age to be increased from 14 to 16 and to implement mandatory training.
2: Even the current laws are not being followed. Like we said, 56% of our patients are under the age of 14. Most of them lose control, go forwards over the e-scooter, face first or head first into the ground, or sometimes they'll put their arms out or have a chance to put their arms out first, so they'll breaking thumbs, wrists, facial fractures, head injuries, brain injuries.
0: Fransblow wants to see healthcare professionals be included in the decision-making process in hopes of bringing down the number of injuries. And last night marked the grand opening of the first skate park in the borough of Pierrefonds-Roxboro. There was music and food trucks and skateboarding lessons. And as Matt Damour reports, it was all meant to celebrate a park that's been a long time coming.
3: It's a party atmosphere at the new Amabé Skate Park on Gouin Boulevard West. People young and old are already flocking here to try and hit the ramps and pull off some tricks. Betty Esperanza is the founder of Skateboards for Hope, a group that revamps used skateboards and gives them out for free to kids who need them. She says the borough getting its first skate park is a big deal for young people looking for accessible sports.
4: Traditional sports, you have to have an organization, dates, times, schedules in order to play against each other. The great thing about skateboarding is you can do it alone or in a group, and there's nothing to stop you.
3: The new skate park has been in the making for a while. The borough originally had a spot reserved near the Pierrefonds Sportsplex, but after flooding in the area in 2017, they had to go back to the drawing board. Now that it's open nearly a decade later, the skate park will also include a kiosk where people can rent out boards and equipment to try out skateboarding for themselves. Matt Damour, CBC News, Pierrefonds-Roxboro.
0: Well, the construction holiday is over, but road construction never ends, it seems. Here's the CBC's traffic columnist Lita Polson on where to avoid this weekend.
5: Commuting in and around Boucherville this weekend may be difficult. A heavily used portion of Highway 20 West will be closed at the exit for Boulevard de Monterville. Plus, de Monterville South will be closed between Touraine and the access to 20 West. Both reopen Monday morning at 5 a.m. There's only one lane available over the Victoria Bridge, and that's until Thursday, September 10th, according to the following schedule. Towards Montreal, between midnight and noon. Towards the South Shore, between noon and midnight. There's more planned work on the REM network this weekend with a late opening of 7:30 a.m. on the Dumontang and Brossard branches. The Anse-à-l'Homme branch will only begin service at 10 a.m. Public transit is a great way to get to the Pride Parade on Sunday with limited parking in the area. It starts at 1 p.m. along René Lévesque between Robert Bourassa and Adadagan, with street closures including Metcalfe, Mansfield, Cathedrale, Adadagan, and René Lévesque. Plan and prepare and have a safe weekend. I'm Lita Polson for CBC News Montreal.
0: And finally, the new movie Spider-Man Brand New Day has become the fastest flick to earn $500 million U.S. dollars at the North American box office ever. And it took just 7 days. It's the fourth movie with Tom Holland as Spider-Man, co-stars his wife Zendaya. The lucrative debut breaks the record held by Avengers Endgame, which needed 8 days to hit the $500 million mark. Both surpassed the $1 billion mark worldwide in less than a week. And that was your CBC News.
6: Thanks very much, Stephanie. I saw Odyssey this week.
0: Oh, did you? And
6: we booked in.

0: Scotiabank, so that we saw it in the format it was intended to. Because there are only 7 theaters across Canada that have that.
1: Did I hear or read something about the 70mm theater at that theater going on the Fritz?
0: It did not go on the Fritz for us. We were, it started late though. Like, we had tickets for the 6:30 show and it only started at like 6:45. I mean, it was a notoriously late Montreal audience too. And I was like, come on guys.
1: It's an occasion.
0: I know. Yeah, I know. It was like, is this like a social to do? Is that why people are late to it? I'm like, I got a babysitter. Like, get in here. Let's start this movie.
1: It's all about you.
0: I was not understanding of the other people. I can tell you that much. No, it was amazing. Like again, it's a thousands-year-old poem. I'm not spoiling anything for you guys.
1: But if you haven't read the poem, you might still go see the movie and you'll still enjoy it.
0: You have time. But go read the poem. However, it's been out for a month. Like we bought our tickets weeks ago online. It was full. There is no slowing down in the audiences for that.
1: You know, people are still going to movies. I'm a weirdo. I like plot-driven sort of smaller movies. And so in terms of the blockbusters, well, at my house, basically, if it's Star Wars or Lord of the Rings, you know, it'll get got. But other than that, I just, you know, and I know everybody's going to go see the Spider-Man and it's going to make $1 million. But, and, you know, and I'm just glad that people are going to see movies. Yeah. Unfortunately, they're all sort of franchise, big blockbustery type things. But, but you know what? Good. Get out of the house. Don't stream it at home.
0: Yeah.
1: It's a social experience.
0: Exactly. Leave your home if that's possible for you. And we hadn't gone to the downtown. We felt so old because we were down there. I'm like, everything's changed about downtown.
1: What are these new buildings here?
0: Exactly.
1: Oh,
0: what, are we having sandwiches for dinner? What is going on? And we felt so old. But it was great. It was a really, the movie is unbelievable. Unbelievable. However, I will say all the stink that was made over the casting, people have too much time on their hands. That's all I'll say.
1: It doesn't matter what
0: too much
1: you do, some group of people are going to be outraged just because that's what they do.
0: Yeah, they just get outraged at stuff.
1: Yeah. Feels like an energy vampire to me, but you know, we'll say that the next time I get outraged about some random thing, but yeah.
0: But no, it was nice. Go out and see it. And we're going to talk about a Quebec movie that you can still see in theaters that is very, very good this weekend. Plot-driven stuff.
1: Well, noted.
0: It is 23 degrees in Montreal. Look, your weather, it might be a good day to go see a movie because it's going to be raining this afternoon and this evening into the overnight. We also have a risk of thunderstorms. And I say this because that's pretty much a good 75% of the province this weekend, showers and thunderstorms. So showers and thunderstorms starting this afternoon, scattered for southwestern Quebec and reaching a high. We're looking at highs between like 24, 28 for southwestern Quebec. It's of course going to feel more humid. It felt like I was taking a shower when I went outside today. It was really, really humid. Humidity in the mid-30s, humidex into the mid-30s, I should say, for most of the province as well, down to 21 degrees overnight. Quebec City, pretty much same thing. Scattered showers, thunderstorms into tonight, high of around 28, feeling more like 36 with the humidex, mainly cloudy tonight and still a chance of showers or thunderstorms. Those showers and thunderstorms are going to continue tomorrow morning for western and central Quebec. And for the townships, we're looking at a mainly cloudy day, a high of around 26, humidex 34. And yes, scattered showers and thunderstorms into tonight down to 18, and that will continue tomorrow. Laurentians, scattered showers starting this afternoon and a risk of a thunderstorm, a high of 22, humidex 30, mainly cloudy tonight with some scattered showers and a risk of a thunderstorm, a low of 19. And tomorrow, less of a chance of showers early in the morning. So it looks like it'll just taper off tomorrow for the Laurentians, a high of around 25. For Trois-Rivières, a mix of sun and cloud, scattered showers this afternoon, risk of a thunderstorm, high 28, humidex 36, mainly cloudy tonight, showers and a risk of a thunderstorm, a high of 21, and then showers and risk of thunderstorm tomorrow as well. Looks like just in the morning, though, and then a mix of sun and cloud. For the Lower St. Lawrence, slight chance of showers late this morning and this afternoon, but there still is a risk of a thunderstorm, a high of around 25. Again, that slight risk of showers tonight and a low of 18. Tomorrow, it looks like you are going to get more scattered showers for the region and a high of 22. Saguenay, there's a heat warning. So a mix of sun and cloud and some scattered showers this afternoon, a risk of a thunderstorm, high 29, humidex 35. mainly cloudy tonight with scattered showers and a risk of a thunderstorm and a low of 18. And so we are looking at pretty much copy paste for tomorrow as well, with a bit of a, more of a chance of showers. So higher than normal temperatures for Saguenay and Lac-Saint-Jean is what we're looking at until tomorrow morning. It is 18 and a half minutes away from 7 o'clock. I'm going to take a quick look at sports. Last night in soccer, midfielder Julia Benatti scored late in the first half, and goalkeeper Anika Toth made four saves, and the visiting Halifax Tides edged the Montreal Roses 1-0 in Northern Super League action at Stade Boreal. So the second place Roses slipped to 8 wins, 4 losses, and 3 draws for 27 points, 5 points behind the league leading Ottawa Rapid. And in the CFL today, the Montreal Alouettes play the visiting Edmonton Elks, and this is a really important game because these are the leaders in two divisions playing each other. We'll see how that shakes out. And Montreal, of course, with a significant number of injuries, I will say. I'll tell you more about that later on in the program. And of course, action continues today at the National Bank Open in Toronto and Montreal. Number one women's seed Arina Sabalenka and number three seed Jessica Pegula are in action in Toronto, while number 8 seed Liri Lehechka and number 18 seed Arthur Fils are competing in Montreal. Leila Fernandez, of course, who defeated Mira Andreeva yesterday, will play Naomi Osaka tomorrow in the round of 16. That is your look at sports. Montreal's Liv Volebæk pairs up with ethereal Norwegian artist Aurora on this moody early morning song, Southern Star.

Southern Star. That is Lee Vollebecq featuring Aurora with Southern Star, 14 minutes away from 7 o'clock. Two Quebec filmmakers are heading to the Venice International Film Festival next month. The Color of the Sun is a coming-of-age film set in Japan, and it's the first feature film by Montreal director and photographer

0: photographer Xavier Terra. Abitibi-Témiscamingue native Janie Chartier produced the film. In Italy, The Color of the Sun will be in competition for the Orizzonti Award, a prize dedicated to up-and-coming artists. This week, too, the two filmmakers spoke with Rachel Watts on Quebec AM. Here's part of their conversation.
1: Can you tell us a little bit about, you know, where the story will bring people in this film?
2: You know, it's a very simple story in the sense that it's a friendship story between a native and a young American from the American base. I mean, if we're not familiar with Okinawa is this, you know, the most southern island of Japan, that was its own country about 150 years ago. So had his own culture and own native people. And then Japan colonized it. I mean, Japan was a big colonizer at the time. And then after the Second World War, the U.S. military stayed in Okinawa and have multiple bases on site, which created conflict and created questioning for the locals. But also, I mean, create a certain relationship, but raises question on what it means to belong somewhere.
1: Xavier, you were raised between Quebec, Japan, and the UK, from what I understand. How did growing up in these different places influence the story you wanted to tell?
2: I mean, I feel like, I mean, just growing up in Quebec and with the understanding of like First Nation and then, you know, kind of like two colonial powers kind of taking over after, I think it just makes me reflect on just the idea of identity and culture and how that culture should evolve or not. And that's basically what the film is about through this story between these two kids in Okinawa, one from Okinawa and one from the American base.
1: And you have tons of experience in the visual arts field. You've shot commercials, music videos, magazine covers, also collaborated with brands and artists. What inspired you to write your first feature film?
2: I mean, it's been a dream of mine since I'm like 8 years old. I always wanted to direct movies, and that was, you know, that was my main goal. But then when Jenny and I moved to Japan, we started a production company there, and then evolved in the commercial world and music video, and collaborated with numerous artists, both in Japan and around the world. So that was kind of just our way to live while we were, you know, being able to finance and find a way to make our first film.
1: The film is premiering at the Orizzonti or Horizons competition, going up against 18 other films. What do you think sets your film apart?
2: I don't know. You know, sometimes it's a matter of context and in the world right now, and I feel like the film is truly of now. You know, even if I started writing the story about like 6 years ago, as I said, like what is happening now in the world, and this story couldn't be more universal. So I feel it's just contextually perfect for right now. But obviously, I mean, there's an amazing cast that is delivering crazy performances, as Jenny said, like first time actors that I found in Okinawa that are, you know, so special. So I mean, there's so many details that makes this film perfect, and again based on the collaborative work from all our collaborators.
1: And Jenny, you know, when we're talking about this sort of premiere and this competition going up against these other films, what would it mean to you to win?
3: I mean, from a production perspective, I think it just brings so many more opportunities for us and many more collaborations with other productions worldwide. I think we always have the goal to produce not only in Okinawa, but obviously in the US and in Europe. So for us, I think this film festival being Venice, you know, meeting other producers and potentially winning this category would mean a lot to us. It's also for us being our first film, we really want to make sure that you know, it's seen, and for a bit of context, when you win an award like this, then

0: and the distribution becomes worldwide and a lot of press. So I think for us, the goal is for this film to be seen as much as possible. And we winning an award like this, then it becomes, you know, like amplified times 10.
1: Right. And you're mentioning distribution, but I bet

0: enough film who, you know, distributed all of Xavier Dolan's films, and Denis Villeneuve. So we're in really good hands for distribution in Canada, and we're hoping to be distributed this fall, right after the festival. So people all over Quebec will be able to see the film.
1: What are you both hoping viewers take away from the movie? Maybe we'll start with you first, Jenny.
0: I think the takeaway would definitely be, you know, like being immersed in Okinawa, in the culture, understanding, you know, the differences, you know, in values and identity all over the world. I think for us, cultural intelligence is very key in value. So I think that's definitely a key takeaway, that universally we're all humans and we all have, you know, great values.
1: Is it similar for you, Xavier?
2: Yeah, I think it kind of sums it up. Also, I mean, I like a film to kind of, you know, I think everyone will watch it and take their own, have their own take on it. And that's what's interesting, because I mean, we're all different and there's so many details in the film that, you know, some people can kind of go one way and the other, but generally, yes. I mean, we all belong to wherever we want to belong to. And I think that's what's important.
3: Xavier Tera is the director and writer of the film The Color of the Sun, and Jenny Chartier produced the film. It will premiere at the Venice International Film Festival, which takes place from September 2nd to the 12th. It is 6.5 minutes away from 7 o'clock. Here's an early song by Canada's Carly Rae Jepsen, a cover of the John Denver song Sunshine on My Shoulders.

0: That was Carly Rae Jepsen with the John Denver classic, Sunshine on My Shoulders. You're listening to All in a Weekend. A couple of traffic notes to remind you. In Boucherville, Highway 20 West closed between Boulevard de Monterville, exit 95, and the next access. That is until Monday morning. These are weekend closures. Also in Boucherville, Boulevard de Monterville South closed between Chemin de Touraine and the access to the 20 West until Monday. De Monterville Boulevard heading north remains open. And in Vaudreuil-Dorion, there'll be a counterflow traffic on Boulevard Cité des Jeunes between Chemin de la Petite Rivière and Highway 30 this weekend, so tomorrow until Monday at 5 a.m. And there'll be a single lane over Victoria Bridge until Thursday, September 10th at all times towards Montreal between midnight and noon, towards the south between South Shore between noon and midnight. It is 2 minutes away from 7 o'clock and Stephanie Miles has the headlines.
1: Well, an SUV was set on fire in Hampstead about 2:15 this morning with possible criminal intent. BMW sedan part right next to it was intact. No one was injured, but no one has been arrested yet. Police are investigating that. And the number of raccoons infected with rabies are on the rise here. So the Environment Ministry has extended a ban on relocating wild animals in areas affected by that spread, including in the eastern townships. Finally, it seems there could be a way around the ban on U.S. alcohol products in Quebec. If you relocate some of your production here, the SAQ may put your product back on the shelf.
0: That is the headlines. Those are the headlines, rather. It is just almost about time for World Report. It's 23 degrees in Montreal right now, 19 in Sherbrooke, 19 in Quebec City. We are expecting showers and thunderstorms this afternoon into tonight, into the overnight, and even into tomorrow morning for Western and Central Quebec. I have more details for you after World Report.
2: The debaters celebrate 20 years of giggles and guffaws. 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
2: It's a double-decade dispute on The Debaters with host Steve Patterson. This afternoon at 1, 1:30 in Newfoundland, 3 Pacific. And on demand on CBC Listen. Coming up later this morning, it's Day 6 with Brent Bambury.
5: Bonnie Erickson was hired as a designer by Jim Henson in 1970. She not only witnessed the stratospheric rise of the Muppets, she created Miss Piggy, one of the greatest stars of all time. Bonnie Erickson, coming up on Day 6.
6: This is World Report. Good morning.
7: It literally came in like a curtain. Pretty quickly realized that it was actually a fire up behind the mountain by our home.
6: We are live in Whitehorse, Yukon, and we begin with breaking news to the south of us in British Columbia. Thousands of people along BC's Okanagan Lake are fleeing this morning after a fast-moving wildfire exploded in size overnight. The Bald Range wildfire, burning between Kelowna and Penticton, was spotted late Friday afternoon and spread rapidly to 50 square kilometers. The entire community of Summerland, along the properties between Peachland are under evacuation order. As CBC's Sarah Penton reports, the blaze continues to grow quickly.
8: If you're in the Summerland region, get the hell out of there. It's literally at the back door, folks. Right there.
9: The fire started quickly and spread at an exponential rate, flames roaring through the dry grass and brush towards the district of Summerland and surrounding area. CBC spoke with Summerland Mayor Doug Holmes as he was packing his bags to get out.
10: I don't know where 12,500 people are supposed to go, but we need to get out.
9: Local evacuation centers in Penticton quickly filled to capacity with people overflowing into parking lots. Ashley Jetson says she lost her home in the fire.
11: Then we knew that we only had minutes to get out, so we got the dogs in the car. We grabbed our paperwork for the house, our insurance, got all the cars, dogs leashed up, put them in the car, and by the time we got out, we had embers on the seats of our car.
9: The fire grew

coming up in this half hour. A SpaceX rocket the size of a five-story building crashed into the moon this week. It's just the tip of the iceberg, or the spaceship, when it comes to the problem of so-called space junk. We'll talk with an aerospace engineer about the crash and what countries are doing about the space junk problem. And after 7:30, a wine and spirits festival in Terrebonne this weekend has a special presentation on moderation in drinking and low and no alcohol options. We'll hear about a growing field in the industry.

Well, it's a muggy day, really, in the province for western and central Quebec. We're looking at a lot of humidity, high temperatures, and rain and thunderstorms. So the thunderstorms, for the most part, and showers are going to be more likely in the afternoon and the evening, so and overnight as well. So it's 23 degrees right now and overcast, a mix of sun and cloud for this morning for Montreal. But for southwestern Quebec, we're looking at a high of about 20.

between 24 and 28 degrees for southwestern Quebec, I'll say. Just looking at all the other regions as well, Lanaudière, Laurentians, Vaudreuil, and showers starting this afternoon, maybe even late this morning, and then going into the overnight is what we're looking at. Not a ton of accumulation, just a lot of humid conditions, on and off showers, and of course that risk of thunderstorms into the overnight hours. For Quebec City, it's 19 degrees right now, mostly cloudy. It's going to be a mix of sun and cloud this morning as well, and then showers starting in the afternoon with a risk of thunderstorms, and a low risk of isolated thunderstorms before 2 p.m. is what we're looking at, and they will continue. You'll still see a risk of that overnight as well, down to 21 degrees overnight, and of course feeling like with the humidex, you're looking at temperatures feeling like mid 30s for today. Sherbrooke, 19 degrees right now, partly cloudy. A mix of sun and cloud for the townships today, reaching a high of about 27 by this afternoon. You might see showers as well this morning, just a few of them, but it looks like the most likely chance we're going to see showers is this afternoon and overnight, and then a risk of thunderstorms from this afternoon to overnight as well for the townships. Laurentians, 18 degrees right now, overcast. A mix of sun and cloud for this morning in Mont-Tremblant. Going up to about 26 this afternoon with a risk of thunderstorms and showers into the overnight hours, down to 19 overnight. Going over to Baie-Comeau, look, East Coast, you're not part of this. you're barely getting a shower. It is 16 right now in Baie-Comeau and mostly sunny for the morning and into the afternoon, a high of 22 degrees. Enjoy the day, and a shower starting this evening for Baie-Comeau and into the overnight, down to 16 overnight. Gaspé, 15 right now, and partly cloudy, a mix of sun and cloud for this morning, and it'll stay like that into the afternoon, a high of 26 degrees. Shower starting overnight, though, for Gaspé, continuing tomorrow. That is your look at weather, 13 and a half minutes past 7 o'clock. Here's some new music with a vintage sound from Vancouver-based blues quartet Honey Bear the Band. This is Fake It Till You Make It.

0: That is Honey Bear the Band with Fake It Till You Make It. It is 16 minutes past 7 o'clock. This week, a 4-ton piece of SpaceX rocket crashed into the moon after becoming trapped in its orbit. It was very large, the height of a 5-story building. The crash highlights a growing problem: discarded pieces of rockets and satellites that have been left floating in space. For more about that, about what this means, we've reached Phil Ferguson. He's the Magellan Industrial Research Chair at the University of Manitoba and the director of the University Star Lab. Hi, Phil. Welcome to All in a Weekend.
1: Happy to be here.
0: How was the moon affected by the SpaceX rocket crash?

0: Well, you know, the moon will be fine. The moon is quite large. It's about 1/6 the size of Earth. But it does have a mark on it now that wasn't there before from a pretty large rocket crashing into it a couple of days ago.
1: Well, and so that has not affected the orbit of the moon, its movement, nothing. It's just, it left a scratch, if you will.
0: That's right. It left a scratch, and many things have hit the moon over, you know, millennia, and this is just another one to hit it. But I think it really speaks to the challenge that we're experiencing now of space junk.
1: How big of a problem is space junk? The universe is gigantic. Why is this a problem?
0: Well, you know, to be clear, even Earth orbit is quite large, and we're talking about somewhere in the neighborhood of 48,000 objects around Earth. And that sounds like a big number, and it is, but it's starting to become a challenge for many spacecraft, including spacecraft with humans on them, like the International Space Station, because we're constantly having to steer spacecraft out of the way of other pieces of spacecraft. Now, sometimes these are spacecraft that are still active today, like the Starlink satellites or other active communication systems, but oftentimes they're dead pieces of, you know, a satellite that has since finished its mission, or in this case, a rocket body that was used years ago to deliver satellites to the moon.
1: Are we going to see more of these kinds of crashes?
0: I think probably yes, we are going to see accidents like this. There have been accidents in the past that have really resulted in many thousands of pieces of tiny space debris, which is even more of a challenge than a few big pieces because they're harder to track. And it doesn't take much more than a fleck of paint to cause major damage to another spacecraft or a rocket. Hmm. So this is a growing problem, definitely. And it's a problem that many countries are having to face all around the world right now.
1: But what laws and regulations are in place if a piece of space junk falls, you know, in a particular country on Earth?
0: Yeah, so right now, the laws are happening on a per-country basis. So Canada has a set of laws about what you need to do to operate a spacecraft to remove it from space when the mission is done. The United States have laws. But what we're starting to see now is international organizations like the United Nations are now coming together to provide guidance at an international level. But much like the challenge of climate change, where countries need to cooperate in order for a collective good, we need all countries to participate. And some of them are and some of them aren't right now.
1: I was just
0: going to
1: say, you know how well that's going for climate change. Yeah. So, yeah, that's a bit of a damper. But there's no governing body for space, the relationship between space and Earth is what we're saying.
0: There is at a national level. So in Canada, it's the Industry, Science and Economic Development Ministry. In the United States, it's the FCC, the Federal Communications Commission. But globally, it tends to be the United Nations right now. But there really isn't a whole lot of consensus on what everybody should be following right now.
1: So we have seen space junk fall in Canada, right?
0: We have, yeah. And in fact, it's interesting because oftentimes it falls in a farmer's field because a lot of Canada is farmer's field towards the south, especially in the breadbasket, you know, in Saskatchewan and Alberta and Manitoba. And those fields often get combed by tractors. And so we tend to find these pieces of space junk quite a bit. So it's quite an interesting place to observe space objects when they return.
1: I mean, they could be falling in other parts of Canada, too, maybe the northern uninhabited places, but it's not like there's a tractor going through there.
0: No, exactly. And in fact, most pieces of space junk land in the ocean because most of the planet is an ocean right now. But I mean, we're starting to see more and more often that these pieces of space junk, when they survive Earth entry, they have landed in populated areas.
1: Well, I was just going to ask, have we just gotten lucky that it hasn't landed in a populated area and caused a lot of damage and collateral damage?
0: We have been lucky. And in fact, there was a case a number of years ago where a house in the United States was severely damaged by a piece of space junk that flew through the ceiling of the house. I think it's inevitable that this kind of thing is going to happen. Now, I don't want people thinking, the sky is falling. We need to be worried about this happening.
1: Yeah,
0: exactly. You've got a much better chance of getting hit by lightning or winning the lottery than having something hit you from space. However, we are putting more and more stuff into space. Like I mentioned, there's almost 50,000 objects in orbit right now around the Earth, and those things will eventually come back and re-enter our Earth's atmosphere, or like we just saw,

0: hit the moon. And so it's all of our responsibilities. Any of us that are working to build things that go into space, we need to think about its end of life and make sure that we dispose of them in a responsible way.
1: Well, you're involved with the first Canadian satellite that will orbit the moon. Tell us about that project.
0: Yeah, so this is a project that we're doing in collaboration with Magellan Aerospace and the Canadian Space Agency. We're building a small satellite about the size of a toaster that will image the surface of the moon and look for different types of minerals that might let us know where a good place for us to land and set up a lunar base. Part of that mission will be deploying a little impact probe that Magellan is building. And we, the University of Manitoba, my team at Starlab, are building the spacecraft that will track that little probe as it goes down to the surface. And we'll collect data about the moisture content in the soil and the different types of minerals that are in the soil. But disposing of that spacecraft is a pretty big deal.
1: Yeah.
0: Right now, I've got a team of engineers and scientists that are working in Starlab that are trying to predict where this satellite will land. And we need to make sure that it doesn't hit any site that's interesting, like at a former Apollo landing site or a site that somebody may want to land at in the future.
1: Mm.
0: And so it's a big deal. And it's even more complicated by the fact that the gravity around the moon is very unpredictable. It's not like the gravity around Earth.
1: Wow.
0: The rock structure is very... It changes from location to location, and that makes it very difficult to predict what these orbits are going to do in 5-10 years. So trying to predict where it's going to land
1: yeah.
0: is a challenging problem.
1: Well, I was going to ask, what kind of tools are you using to predict where it's going to land and when?
0: Yeah, so these are mathematical prediction tools. We're using models that were developed by NASA, using their orbiters that have been measuring the gravity waves around the moon and trying to model those mathematically. And so we have a pretty good idea of what it's like, but like anything in science, it's really our best guess right now. And we hope to improve those models over time. But right now we're going with the best model that is available to us, and we're incorporating the right amount of uncertainty. So, I mean, if we need to avoid, say, the Apollo 11 lander, we need to make sure that we're far enough away from it to account for our uncertainties in the model.
1: I mean, you say your best guess, but this is a pretty educated guess.
0: Oh, it is.
1: Yeah.
0: It's a very educated guess, but nothing is perfect. So we need to make sure that we understand what those uncertainties are and account for them in our planning.
1: So what's next for you and your students?
0: Well, so we're currently in our preliminary design phase of the satellite. So we're designing our spacecraft structure, the electronic systems, all of the sensors and payloads that will be operated by the University of Winnipeg team. We're incorporating those into the spacecraft, and we're looking forward to launching this mission in 2028.
1: Phil, how much does the Canadian Space Agency in St. Hubert have to do with launching the satellite?
0: Well, the Canadian Space Agency is funding this mission, and it's groundbreaking, right? Because it's the first time that we've ever sent anything to the moon, a satellite to the moon from Canada. And so the Canadian Space Agency is leading the way. We have the Canadian Space Agency, of course, has led many groundbreaking missions before for Canada, including, you know, the robots for the International Space Station,
1: mm-hmm.
0: unbelievably great RadarSat Earth observation satellites. And so now we're extending the Canadian Space Agency's reach to the moon.
1: It's going to be an exciting couple of years.
0: It will be.
1: Thanks so much for talking to us, Phil.
0: Happy to be here. Thank you.
1: Phil Ferguson, a professor at Magellan Industrial Research Chair at the University of Manitoba. He's also director of the University of Manitoba Starlab, about 4 minutes away from 7:30 from our news time. There we go. Trying to figure out what time it is, you know. It's been that kind of week, kiddos. I got to tell you that. On this week in 1971, Australian brothers The Bee Gees went to number one in the U.S. for the first of 4 weeks with this song, How Can You Mend a Broken Heart?

0: This is CBC News. Good morning. It's 7:30. I'm Stephanie Miles with your CBC News from Montreal. Quebec Premier Christine Fréchette says U.S. alcohol won't be back on Quebec shelves until the current trade war is resolved. That reaction comes as Canadian government is preparing to meet some U.S. demands, including ending bans on American alcohol sales as trade talks heat up ahead of the latest tariff deadline. In a statement released yesterday by her office, Fréchette said the ban will remain in place in Quebec until an agreement deemed fair has been negotiated. Meanwhile, Quebec liquor producers warn that despite that ban, some American products are finding their way back on the shelves. In late 2025, the Minnesota-based Phillips Distilling Company moved part of the production of its popular sourpuss drink to Montreal, so the SAQ has agreed to stock it again. Local producers say they felt the change immediately. Jean-Pierre Allard is the president of the Stadacone Distillery in Quebec City. He says his company launched an alternative to sourpuss and that sales vastly exceeded projections last year, reaching more than 100,000 bottles. But Allard says that since sourpuss came back on the market, sales of his own product have dropped by 25%.
1: We're in a commercial war with the U.S. Banning the U.S. product was one of the leverage we had to put some pressure on the American government to help us in our negotiation. Eventually, that boycott will not mean anything. Obviously, if an American product starts to be bottled here, most of the profit goes to the U.S.
0: The SAQ says the Phillips Distilling Company is one of two American companies that have set up production in Quebec. The Crown Corporation says that's a positive move because it creates jobs in the province.

0: An SUV was set on fire in Hampstead about 2:15 this morning with possible criminal intent. Montreal police were called in to assist the fire department with a car parked in the driveway of a private residence. According to police, an individual was seen leaving the area shortly after the start of the fire, and traces of accelerant were found at the scene. A BMW sedan parked right next to the SUV was intact. No one was injured and no one's been arrested yet, but there was serious damage to the vehicle that was towed away for future investigation. The number of raccoons infected with rabies is on the rise in Quebec. Since January, the province has recorded 126 cases. To help prevent the spread, Quebec's Environment Ministry has extended its ban on relocating wild animals in municipalities affected by the spread, including the eastern townships. Anshul Sharma reports.
1: Sabrina Montcalm has noticed more raccoons in her neighborhood this year. She recently saw three in a tree on her property in Ormstown, an hour southwest of Montreal. She says she just left them alone and they eventually left. According to Quebec's Environment Ministry, it was the right thing to do. The province has banned the relocation of raccoons, skunks, foxes, and coyotes across municipalities in the Montérégie, Estrie, and Centre du Québec regions. It's in an effort to keep the spread of raccoon rabies at bay. Marianne Gagné is a biologist leading the province's rabies management program.
2: Is that under control at the moment?
1: The ban has been extended until October 6th. Gagné says relocating critters may seem harmless, but even animals that appear healthy may have rabies and can quickly spread the disease.
2: Avoid feeding the animals, block the access to your compost, to your garbages.
1: The province is also ramping up its vaccination efforts by distributing vaccine bait to raccoons and encourages pet owners to make sure their own animals are also protected by keeping their vaccines up to date. Anshul Sharma, CBC News, Montreal.
0: The construction holiday is over, but road construction never ends. So here's CBC's traffic columnist Lita Polson on what areas to avoid around the city this weekend.
3: Commuting in and around Boucherville this weekend may be difficult. A heavily used portion of Highway 20 West will be closed at the exit for Boulevard de Monterville. Plus, de Monterville South will be closed between Touraine and the access to 20 West. Both reopen Monday morning at 5 a.m. There's only one lane available over the Victoria Bridge, and that's until Thursday, September 10th, according to the following schedule. Towards Montreal, between midnight and noon. Towards the South Shore, between noon and midnight. There's more planned work on the REM network this weekend with a late opening of 7:30 a.m. on the Dumontang and Brossard branches. The Anse-à-Noun branch will only begin service at 10 a.m. Public transit is a great way to get to the Pride Parade on Sunday with limited parking in the area. It starts at 1 p.m. along René Lévesque between Robert Bourassa and Adadagan, with street closures including Metcalfe, Mansfield, Cathedrale, Adadagan, and René Lévesque. Plan and prepare and have a safe weekend. I'm Lita Polson for CBC News Montreal.
0: And finally, in keeping with this morning's movie theme, if you thought that getting a seat for an IMAX theater for The Odyssey was tough, it's apparently even tougher to have the privilege of paying $62 for a popcorn container in the shape of a Trojan horse. And if you want one in the shape of an IMAX film camera, that'll set you back $71 plus tax, and popcorn included, we presume. People are showing them on TikTok and selling them as collectibles. You don't even have to go to the movie. It's all about Instagram. In Canada, the IMAX-themed ones sold by the Cineplex movie chain on their website were gone in a few hours. According to the New York Times, the huge AMC chain in the U.S. estimates that the specialty popcorn containers created to promote movies will generate nearly $140 million Canadian this year. Éric Bouchard, who's the president of the Quebec Movie Theaters Association and the co-owner of two theaters, said he ordered a small quantity of Lilo and Stitch containers for the premiere of that film. He never thought his customers would pay $40 for them. He was wrong. They were all gone in a few minutes. And the morning of the film's premiere, there was a lineup. And that was your CBC News.
4: I have a Lilo and Stitch crazy kid at home, and I have not shown him that popcorn bucket. No, I will not.
0: I just, you know, it started with Dune a couple of years ago.
4: Yeah, well, that Dune one was special.
0: Yeah, it was, you know, but then, of course, everything comes after. I mean, yeah. there's Woody's cowboy hat from Toy Story yep. 5, and there's a TBTT for the Mandalorian and Grogu, a long antlered deal for Disclosure Day, and of course, a red handbag for the Devil Wears Prada too, which actually is cool, but that's, not for $40 and no. tax and everything.
4: No.
0: No.
4: I can't do that. I can't justify it. I did, however,

0: when I got to go see a movie without my kids, there was a promo going on for a Moana cup, and I know I have that would be popular at my house. So I got a very little bit. I usually don't even get drinks at the movie, but I got a little soda just so I could give it to my kids.
1: Yeah, well, a little cup is all right, but a $72 popcorn bucket. I mean, and like I said, and tax, presumably popcorn included, but yeah. We can't even assume that.
0: I'm pretty sure popcorn's included.
1: Not if you buy it online.
0: Yeah, I know.
1: Right?
0: If that's how you choose to spend your money and that makes you happy.
1: Some people must just have a lot of money to burn is all they can think.
0: Exactly. Yep. Yep. Although I will say that if I did get that Little and Stitch promo thing, we probably would have used it. I mean, anything that we get, honestly, I feel like when you have kids and you get something they like, they're going to use it. It's not going to stay in a shelf and for people to look at.
1: Mm-hmm.
0: And then we can't find it. So they'll use it so much we lose it.
1: And then it breaks.
0: Yep. Or it breaks. Yeah. One of two things will happen. We can't find it or it breaks. We discovered that this week with some Pokemon items. Anyway.
1: Possibly a friend may be in possession of them at the moment.
0: I know. We'll see.
1: Have you checked the neighbors?
0: Oh gosh. Yeah. Well, they can take it. I threaten Sydney all the time with Lego. I'm like, I'm just going to bring a shovel in here if it's not cleaned up.
1: Does it work?
0: Sometimes. I can tell you, I have a dream that one day Lego is either biodegradable or flammable, so the cleanup will be a little bit easier for me.
1: Sounds like your $1 million idea. Get on it.
0: That's
1: $1 billion
0: my
1: idea.
0: Retirement project, I think, is that just, oh, and parents, you will thank me.
1: You will line up, you will forget about those $72 IMAX popcorn containers and buy Sonali's product.
0: My toy, my product. It is 21 minutes away from 8 o'clock. Let's take a look at your weather forecast for the weekend. It may be a weekend to go see movies because it looks like we're getting showers and thunderstorms. Southern Quebec, Central Quebec, for sure we are getting scattered showers and thunderstorms starting this afternoon, and it will go until tonight. And in fact, for quite a lot of the province, those showers and thunderstorms will continue tomorrow. It is going to be hot and humid. So reaching a high between about 24, 28 degrees for southwestern Quebec. And with the Humidex, we're looking more at the mid 30s. So it's going to feel more like between 32 and 36 for this part of the province. And those showers and thunderstorms continuing, as I mentioned, down to 21 degrees overnight for Greater Montreal. Quebec City, a mix of sun and cloud, and then scattered showers starting this afternoon with a thunderstorm. A high of 28 degrees, between 28, 29 for Quebec City. Region and Charlevoix as well, and feeling more like 36 with the humidity today. Mainly cloudy tonight. Still going to see some showers and possibly thunderstorms down to 19. That will continue tomorrow and still pretty warm tomorrow, a high of 27. Townships mainly cloudy, scattered showers today with a risk of a thunderstorm this afternoon, a high of 26. Mainly cloudy tonight, chance of showers, risk of a thunderstorm, low of 18, and that those conditions will continue tomorrow morning as well for the townships. Laurentian's a mix of sun and cloud. We're going to see scattered showers starting this afternoon with the risk of a thunderstorm. A bit cooler, so a high of 22 degrees in the Laurentians with a humidex of 30. Mainly cloudy tonight, some more scattered showers, a risk of a thunderstorm, a low of 19. And tomorrow, warmer for the Laurentians, a mix of sun and cloud, only a slight chance of showers in the morning, and then a high of 25. Lower St. Lawrence, we're looking at a mix of sun and cloud, slight chance of showers late this morning and this afternoon, but there still is a risk of a thunderstorm this afternoon, and that will continue tomorrow as well. So high about 25 for Rivière-du-Loup-Kamouraska, a humidex 32, mainly cloudy with scattered showers tonight, down to 18 and a high of 22 tomorrow. And for Baie-Comeau, sunny this morning, then a mix of sun and cloud, slight chance of showers this afternoon, but you're kind of escaping the chaos of this afternoon for most of the province. A high of 20 for Baie-Comeau, and then mainly cloudy tonight with scattered showers and a risk of a thunderstorm overnight, a low of 15. That is your look at weather, 19 minutes away from 8 o'clock. Let's take a quick look at sports. Well, last night in soccer, the Montreal Roses lost 1-0 to the Halifax Tides in the Northern Super League at Stade Boreal. The second-place Roses slipped to 8 wins, 4 losses, and 3 draws. for 27 points, 5 points behind the league-leading Ottawa Rapid. And Canada's quest for a berth in the next men's Olympic soccer tournament has come to an end at the CONCACAF Under-20 Championship in Mexico. The national squad fell 2-1 to the host nation in last night's semifinals, a result that will see the Mexican side play at the 2028 Games in Los Angeles. In football, the Saskatchewan Roughriders moved into a tie for first in the West by defeating the visiting Ottawa Redblacks 42-20 last night. Now, there are two games in the CFL today, including a battle of the division leaders between the Montreal Alouettes and the visiting Edmonton Elks. In the second game, the BC Lions host the Hamilton Ticats. In tennis, Quebec's Leila Fernandez booked a spot in the round of 16 at the WTA Tour event in Toronto yesterday with a 6-1, 6-4 upset win over fifth-seeded Russian Mira Andreeva. The third-round victory was her first win over a top-10 opponent this season. She will play Naomi Osaka tomorrow in the round of 16. That is your look at sports, 17 and a half minutes away from 8 o'clock. Well, you may remember multi-instrumentalist Willow for her hit song Whip My Hair from 2010 when she was a teen. The daughter of Will Smith and Jada Pinkett Smith is now 25 and has just released her ninth album, the second this year, From the Thread. This is She's My Religion, that she calls a love song to the Cosmic Mother.

0: That is Willow with She's My Religion. We're just about 15 minutes away from 8 o'clock. This weekend at the Festival Vin et Histoire de Terrebonne, you can taste a variety of locally produced foods and other edible products, as well as wines and cocktails. The festival is sponsored by the SAQ, so there will be a lot of alcohol on hand, and there'll be various talks on wine culture and history, including one, surprisingly, on drinking less alcohol. We know the mocktail and alcohol-free beer market is exploding as people explore reducing their consumption, but there are other ways to enjoy a well-crafted beverage, as Jean-Sébastien Michel will discuss. He's leading a French language conference called Drinking Differently, Mastering Alcohol Without Giving Up the Pleasure. He's the founder of Alambica, a provider of barware for bars and restaurants, as well as a cocktail lab. He's also a spokesperson for Éduc'Alcool, the nonprofit that encourages enlightened drinking and moderation. I spoke with Jean-Sébastien this week. Hi, Jean-Sébastien. Welcome to All in a Weekend.
1: Hi, thank you for having me.
0: You've been educating bartenders and restaurant staff about working with non-alcoholic beverages for a number of years. When did it start to become important for you to not only promote, but to educate the industry about non- and low-alcohol beverages?
1: I've been in the industry now for about 20 years. And especially since the pandemic, we saw a quite rapid change in the patterns of consumption of people, and also in how the bartenders were perceiving their own job. It's hard to stay in this industry if you consume too much alcohol. The customers now drink less. Mm-hmm. So there are clearly signs of an evolution that needed to be either taken into account, or we would have to deal with the effects without power over it. So the idea for us was to be able

0: to get a bit more leverage and control on this whole cultural drinking shift.
1: Well, we've seen, you know, mocktails or mocktail bars in Montreal, fully non-alcoholic bars that mix all kinds of things together to make some fantastic beverages. But you also talk about low alcohol beverages. What do you mean by that?
0: I've personally always been wary of extremes. So it's a false dichotomy to be like you drink all in or you drink zero. And if well made and with the right choices, a lot of people will never have to get to zero alcohol. So we want to promote the fact that you can have delicious cocktail that will actually have less calories, easier to manage, that are in the lower range of ABV. So you can have beautiful cocktails at 5, 7, 10% that in the end are not stronger than a beer or a glass of wine. But it's sometimes hard to pick and choose on a menu because it's not well identified. There's not always a lot of information about actually how much alcohol, everything what you consume in a bar.
1: Yeah.
0: We wanted to give tools to both people and bartenders to manage this. And I think that it's by this evolution that bars will actually make it through the current social changes, but also that the whole alcohol culture won't be thrown out with the bath water, which would be a shame.
1: Well, you know, how have bars and restaurants responded to the trend of mocktails and lower alcohol drinks and people just not drinking as much alcohol in general?
0: Well, for a long time, it was also quite binary for bar. And it used to be kind of an old funny trope of bartenders, of someone coming into a bar and asking for a non-alcoholic old-fashioned, like all the ingredients are alcohol. So basically, you know, here's a glass of water. But now it's not a joke anymore. You can have the ingredients. You can figure it out. But it's not easy. It's not exactly the mocktail is not exactly the same language as cocktail. And bartenders needed an adjustment. For a long time, it was not a matter of not having the will. There were barely any tools to do it. There were no good non-alcoholic liquor, quote unquote. There were no, and also the demand was not enough there to justify the investment, the training. But now, especially in the last, let's say 4 years or so, every year has been almost a dramatic change.
1: I will say you're not employed by them, but you do work with Éduc Alcool. For people who aren't aware, what is Éduc Alcool?
0: Éduc Alcool is a very interesting social tool that Quebec province gave itself now a couple decades ago. For a long time, they were the ones behind the shock advertisement that drinking and driving is, give the result that we all know. But as the society evolved, they had to also to adapt. They used to be the ones that were associated to, like, you know, don't drink or don't drink too much. And now you have like really teetotalers that are taking more and more space. And Éduc Alcool is about the fair middle ground, not about prohibition or anti-alcohol. Alcohol is part of society, how to best deal with it. In the recent year, it has been evolving. And my relationship with them was basically, long story short, they were the same director for about 30 years. And when the gentleman went into retirement, the new lady who came in, I simply picked up the phone and offered her to do bar hopping. So simply to give the opportunity to her to see more closely what is actually the hospitality industry. So we went to meet bouncers, restaurant owners, bartenders, and they were able to gather a lot of source and core information. And at the same time, I had a long time project of creating a grant for the industry to, instead of the stick of the state that says, no, you cannot do this and that regarding alcohol, to create something positive, a carrot that will encourage bars and restaurants to go into the direction of, more complex menus with, as we said earlier, a percentage of alcohol, but also

say, non-alcoholic shooter or low ABV shooters and trained staff. And so basically, because of their great opening and the fact that it was close to their core mission, we partnered up. And for now, it will be the third year that we do the Alterne Alcool grant, donc Bourse Alterne Alcool, where we give $5,000 coming from

0: that becomes the one this year who does the most efforts to, let's say, to renew the their ideas regarding this, to bring new option to the table. And Alambica gives a 1500 to the bartender who piloted this this whole project. The first year it was Projet Pilote who won. They distill their own non-alcoholic spirits. They reuse bunch of ingredients. They do everything in-house. They have really strong inner culture about this. And to us, they were like a great example who, you know, they give themselves the tools. So yes, it's been 3 years that we do this with Éduquer Alcool. And since I was close to the hospitality industry, at the time they asked me if I was interested to become kind of a bona fide ambassador towards the hospitality. And at the same time, for me, it was a genuine, I'm a businessman, but I come from social sciences. And Éduquer Alcool is clearly a product of positive social engineering that fitted my core values. And I was instrumental to their needs at that moment. So yeah, it was a great fit.
1: So you're going to be giving a presentation, but you're also going to let people taste some things. What are they going to be tasting in Terrebonne?
0: Oh yeah, there's nothing worse than a presentation with nothing to eat or drink. So basically, we will. Quebec is an amazing terroir for everything that's non-alcoholic. There's amazing companies like NOAA who now have been developing about a dozen of non-alcoholic Italian aperitivo, triple sec, coffee liquors, HP Juniper that makes gin, one of the first really well-made tequila. So they will use in it the capsaicin, the component that you have in hot pepper, to bring the burn of the alcohol and all, and to show basically all the little either like levers and fun tools that you can use to quote unquote trick your mind in the fact that there is no alcohol. But at the end of the day, alcohol is accessory. You don't really need alcohol to have a great drink and experience. So we will bring sprays that are extracted from citrus leaves or ginger and all that you can use to create like an aromatic cloud around your drink. So we will bring all those little fun products. And we also have a fun sponsor called the Fin Soda, who they are based in Verdun, and they make really cool cans of non-alcoholic ready to drink, and they gently offer us their new creation to be sampled there. So we'll bring a mix of multiple local producers, and hopefully we'll have enough for everyone to bring back home a little gift bag.
1: That sounds like so much fun, and as Coco Chanel says, before you leave the house, put on all your accessories and then take off one. So you're taking away the alcohol, you're only taking away that one accessory. The rest is all still there.
0: Well, actually, I'll probably steal this one. Actually, my line has always been so many amazing alcohol to drink and only one liver to deal with it. But now with non-alcoholics...
1: That's a good one too, though.
0: Well, I don't have Coco Chanel Gravitas, but it's to each their own specialties.
1: Jean-Sébastien, thank you so much for joining us. I really appreciate it. Have a great time at the festival.
0: It was a pleasure, and hopefully we'll see you there.
1: Jean-Sébastien Michel is the founder of Alambica, and he'll be speaking tomorrow at the Festival Vin et Histoire de Terrebonne. You can find more information on the festival's website. I'm going to put a link to that on the audio upload for this interview at cbc.ca/allinaweekend. And you can text us here anytime at 514-566-9066. Here's the Vancouver duo known as True Mountain Laurel with the title track from their new debut album, Angel So Bad.

Coming up in this half hour, award-winning author Anita Rabadami is releasing her first novel in 15 years. We'll hear about the evolution of Asha in her garden. And in the last half hour of the program, Canadiana Village in Rawdon has had a makeover. And the CBC's Andy Bennett tells us about her visit there and what people can do now at the all-new 19th Century Village.

And it is 23 degrees and partly cloudy in Montreal, 24 downtown. We are going to see a humid day. In fact, the humidex is going to be more like the mid-30s. We're looking at 35, 36 today for southwestern Quebec. And for southwestern Quebec and central Quebec, we're looking at showers and thunderstorms starting this afternoon, continuing this evening and overnight, and bleeding into tomorrow morning as well. So a mix of sun and cloud to start the day, and then we'll see those showers this afternoon, reaching a high between 24, 28 for Greater Montreal and Lanaudière, Vaudreuil, Richelieu today. And as I mentioned, the showers and thunderstorms continuing overnight, down to 22 degrees overnight. For Quebec City, it's 21 right now. Pretty warm in Quebec City as well today. We're looking at a mix of sun and cloud this morning. Showers starting later this afternoon, reaching a high of 29. With the humidex at

its peak, it's going to feel more like 38 degrees in Quebec City today. The showers and thunderstorms, a risk of that this afternoon into the evening and overnight and continuing tomorrow morning, and down to 21 degrees overnight. Not much change in that temperature for tomorrow morning, by the way. For the townships, 20 and partly cloudy in Sherbrooke right now, a mix of sun and cloud for this morning. Showers starting this afternoon with a risk of thunderstorms into the overnight. A high of about 27. It's going to feel more like 37 by this afternoon with the Humidex, and down to 20 degrees overnight with those showers continuing. Laurentians, 20 degrees in Mont-Tremblant right now, partly cloudy, a mix of sun and cloud for the morning, going up to 26 degrees this afternoon with scattered showers and thunderstorms. More rain this evening for the Laurentians than overnight. And then down to 19 degrees overnight with those showers continuing. And it looks like you get a break from the rain tomorrow morning in the Laurentians. And East Coast, you're not getting any of this. Partly cloudy in Gaspé with a mix of sun and cloud, reaching a high of about 26 degrees this afternoon. Still a bit muggy in the Gaspé, but not as sort of humid and muggy as it is for the rest of the province. Going up to 26 this afternoon, as I mentioned, down to 16 overnight. Showers starting overnight in Gaspé and continuing tomorrow morning. That is your look at weather, 13 and a half minutes past 8 o'clock. Here's a CBC Music song you need to hear. It's by Alberta's Ruth B. They say Ruth B is an expert at pulling on heartstrings. Her songwriting hits the core of what it is to be human and vulnerable. This is her single, Best Days.

0: with Best Days at just about almost 16 minutes past 8 o'clock. In her first novel in 15 years, award-winning author Anita Rao Badami tells the story of a family's memories in India and their transition to life in Montreal. The novel is titled Asha in Her Garden. The main character, Asha, is marking the momentous occasion of her cherished maple tree being cut down in her Montreal backyard. As she prepares for the celebration, she remembers what brought her and her family to this point. Asha deals with tragedies in her life, from losing her father to losing her young son and then surviving an attack in her garden. We also get the perspective of her husband, Suresh, who seems to be the complete opposite of his wife, and their two children, who have their own stories to tell. This week, we spoke with the award-winning author, Anita Rao Badami. Join me in studio. Anita Rao Badami, welcome to All in a Weekend.
1: Hi, Sonali. Thanks for having me here.
0: Okay, we've been waiting 15 years. What took you so long?
1: I know. I have no idea. Life, trying to figure out what to write. No, not that, that's not the truth. It was just this woman's story took me a long time to figure out, how to enter her story, mm-hmm. how to work through her life, what kind of structure to use. And added to that was the fact that I had kind of lost my own landscape.
0: What do you mean by lost

0: What's your landscape?
1: Well, most of my books are rooted in a place, or maybe two places.
0: Right, yeah.
1: But for some reason, about 15 years ago, I just felt that I didn't have a place that I could understand completely, that was mine to manipulate for the space of a whole novel, for instance, you know. So there was this feeling of loss because my original landscape was India and my other landscape is Canada now.
0: Yeah.
1: But it isn't just Canada. I mean, like India, Canada is not just one place or another. Right. There's no one single landscape. And when I say landscape, I know you know that I don't just mean the mountains and the trees and things. There's this feeling of a place.
0: Yeah.
1: Whether it's a neighborhood or a city entirely. I just didn't feel I had Montreal in my system.
0: Hmm.
1: And so there was some kind of groping around for that.
0: Did the story start out the way you wanted it to, like the shape of it? Did it start out with Asha as the central character and leading the life that she did, or was it something else entirely before we got to her?
1: Well, it was, Asha was the central character,
0: mm-hmm.
1: And her cousin, Meru, were also, I mean, these two were the two main characters in this book right from the outset. And in fact, it started with a doll that that was part of their shared childhood memory and their shared childhood. And that doll became a sort of bone of contention,
0: mm-hmm.
1: which lasted for years, for decades.
0: 60 years, I think?
1: Yes.
0: Maybe more than that?
1: Exactly.
0: Yeah.
1: But then, so I did have Asha as the main character, but the story started off, the structure of the story was entirely different. Like I said, I didn't have a feeling of place so to hang this whole book on. And so I thought, okay, forget about sense of place. I'm just going to stick this woman on a hospital bed. And so her location, her place is her own body,
0: right.
1: Her own mind, and everything, all her life stories that are unfolding in this mind while she's lying on this hospital bed. And then I also had another character, a creature, who actually is part of my imaginary being, you know, this hag. There's a hag in the book.
0: Mm-hmm.
1: She was my hag from the time I was a little child. And she was, you know, in the beginning, she was a threatening creature for me. I used to get up screaming in the night. I could see this hag sitting in a corner and so on and so forth. So I thought I'd use her as a sort of device to enter into some kind of dialogue with the main character, Asha.
0: Huh.
1: And then the whole book was also, there's a story in India, a body of stories called the Vikramaditya, King Vikramaditya and the Vetala. And I won't go into the details, but basically it's
0: a
1: series.
0: If you've read any Hindu Sanskrit story, you know how detailed and subplot they are.
1: Yes.
0: So when she's saying she's narrowing it down, she's really narrowing it down.
1: Exactly. But to really narrow it down, that series of stories, the gist is that there was a conversation, a sort of question and answer thing, dialogue going on between the king and this creature called the Vetala. So I thought, well, why not use that structure to build this book around? And so the whole book was a conversation between the hag and Asha. And the other thing I wanted to do with this particular book was to build Asha, build mm-hmm. her life
0: right.
1: from a very young age through to when she's 70 by using the stories of that other people told about her. But then that became limiting. It became limiting if I had just Asha and the hag.
0: Yeah.
1: What about all these other people?
0: Right.
1: She wouldn't possibly know what they were thinking about her or anything, you know? So then I had written that whole Asha Hag book, like 300 pages. I had to stop,

0: rewrite the whole thing.
1: Oh my gosh.
0: But I did like lots of sections of Hank.
1: Yeah, and you can see that in the, yes. It does, you see it in this version of the book, that she is there.
0: Yeah, yeah.
1: When
0: and
1: she
0: I
1: talks
0: liked,
1: to her.
0: I liked the snippy hags conversation dialogue.
1: Well, so Asha's the main character and the woman who, as I mentioned, she's been through a lot of tragedy in her life. How does that affect her relationships?
0: Well, I think they warp her her sense of who she is, mm-hmm. In relation with all these people around her. And in particular, her young son, who she blames for one of the tragedies that happened early on in her life, which, I mean, a totally unfair kind of
1: absolutely.
0: Blaming.
1: But she also, I think she knows it's unfair.
0: She knows it's unfair. But, you know, we're all such flawed beings.
1: Right.
0: There are things we do which are totally irrational, ridiculously bad sometimes, but we just do it because in that moment it is something that makes, you know, each one of us feels okay.
1: Yeah.
0: For that moment.
1: And you can't imagine the grief of losing
0: yes,
1: a child.
0: Exactly.
1: And what that
0: exactly,
1: does to your brain.
0: Exactly,
1: so yes,
0: exactly.
1: Like, okay, that's
0: exactly.
1: where she went.
0: Yeah. Yeah. She was completely traumatized, completely helpless. And for a woman like her to feel helpless about anything, to feel that she wasn't in charge, it must have been incredibly hard, you know.
1: Her garden is in the title of the book. How does Asha view her garden at her home in Montreal?
0: Okay, that harks back to that sense of place. So most of us, I'd venture to guess, find that our own home, our own backyard, that little space that we have to call our own, whether it's a rental space, whether it's something you actually own, it is yours. There's a sense of ownership of some sort. There's a sense of privacy. There's a sense of belonging.
1: Comfort.
0: No matter what else is going on around you, this is my place. I can enter the doors of this place and it's mine. It's where I locate myself. And so for Asha, who has always had that feeling that she is misplaced somehow and that she has also been displaced, to play with words, and also a sense that she's always had to borrow somebody else's space to feel, you know, for her, this home, that garden that she's built up is her place.
1: That's huge.
0: Yes, that is huge. And that garden is entirely hers in a way that nothing else is.
1: Yeah.
0: She's done it on her own. She's used her own muscles, her hands, her, you know, whatever it is. She's actually buried her fingers in the earth and it's hers in a very, very, very strong way.
1: We get to read from the point of view of Asha's family as well, as you mentioned. Her husband, Suresh, almost nothing like her. He is gentle and kind and carefree. And, yes. and I'm like, how do these people, how do they get together? How do they work together? I mean, and again, not to say that Asha has no kindness or warmth.
0: Yeah.
1: She does, but she's got a survivalist mentality,
0: yes.
1: a survivor mentality, whereas I need to make sure everybody is safe and secure. And
0: yes.
1: that is my first priority.
0: Yes.
1: Whereas Suresh is, I want to love everyone.
0: Yes.
1: And enjoy what I'm doing.
0: Yes.
1: And Asha finds that utterly she just incomprehensible. She can't
0: yes.
1: understand it.
0: But in the beginning, they did. They did like,
1: right.
0: those are the very things that they liked about each other.
1: Yeah.
0: The differences were what they liked about each other. But something happened when life interferes, when life takes over, when circumstances get into the creation of who you are, because a person's being is not static,
1: mm-hmm.
0: you know, you change over the years. Circumstances make you change. This relationship undergoes this huge, I mean, it's a slow change,
1: yeah.
0: which they don't notice
1: it's
0: in the beginning.
1: It's a very slow change,
0: yes.
1: yeah.
0: But it happens. I mean, you suddenly wake up one morning and think, what am I doing with this person? The very things I loved about this person are the things that just drive me nuts now.
1: Yeah. Which you can see in some couples now. You see it.
0: Yes.
1: So many great characters in this book. Meru, Madame Brar. I wish we had another hour to talk about them. You got to read about the landlady. So Asha has her garden and her sense of home. You know, you say you've lived in different parts of India and Canada as well. So what is your garden?
0: What is my garden in terms of what it means to me? It is my

0: safe place. It's my beautiful place. It's an extension of my creativity. I love that garden. I literally treat it like my landscape. I plant all kinds of things. I do all the work myself. So it's completely and entirely my garden.
1: And no freeloading cousin is going to go steal flowers from your garden.
0: Nope.
1: Anita, thank you so much for joining us. I really appreciate it. It was an absolute pleasure.
0: Thank you for having me, Sonali. My pleasure.
1: It was an absolute pleasure. I'm a huge fan of hers and read all of her books. That is Anita Rao Badami. Her latest book is called Asha in Her Garden. And guess what? We have a free copy to give away. You can send us an email with your name and mailing address to weekend.montreal@cbc.ca. That's weekend.montreal@cbc.ca. Please do include your mailing address in there. Some of you don't, guys, and I want to give things to you. So do remember to include it when you send it to me, okay? And you have until 10 o'clock to send that in, and I will choose a winner. And that book is coming out on August 11th. So the publisher will send that book out to you, but the official release date for Asha in Her Garden is August 11th. Just a quick note, I wanted to mention, if you have children in your family, grandchildren, there's a great contest going on from CBC Kids News, and they want you to show us your style. 100 kids, 100 fit checks, and one of them could be you. If you have children or no children between grades 5 to 12 from across Canada. If you've ever watched a fit check video before, that's when a stylish person shows off an outfit they're planning to wear in a video. And then they're trying to put a video of 100 kids together. So CBC Kids News is actually looking for kids, tweens, and teens from grades 5 to 12 who they already have great individual style. And that means you are responsible for the looks you put together, not your parent, guardian, grandparents. You got to do it yourself, kids. So they're searching far and wide. So if you go to cbc.ca/kidsnews, you will find details about the contest there and how to enter. Your news is coming up next.

0: This is CBC News. Good morning. It's 8:30. I'm Stephanie Miles with your CBC News from Montreal. Quebec liquor producers warn that even if the ban on U.S. products remains in place, some American products have found a way back onto the shelves in Quebec. As Paula Diane Perez reports, local businesses say it's affecting their bottom line.
1: Gizmo Zerois is setting up a tent and kiosk to offer free samples of Circa Distillery's liquor at the Jean Talon market. He says the Montreal-based company is making every effort to get noticed in a competitive market.
2: Gotta keep at it.
1: Zerois says the U.S. booze ban set in place by the province last year gave consumers a chance to get to know Circa Distillery's products. The raspberry-infused vodka, seen as an alternative to the popular Sour Puss, which is made by the Phillips Distilling Company based in Minnesota. But since the end of 2025, Sour Puss is back on Quebec shelves. That's because the American company moved part of its production to Montreal.
2: So they were interested in our vodka. So we felt a little boost, but then when they came back, people jumped back on their brands, and it's like, you know, it's habits.
1: Proximo Spirits, based in New Jersey, also moved part of its production of Creek and Spice rum to Montreal. SAQ spokesperson Eloise Michaud says the products were allowed to return to shelves because they were mostly made in Quebec.
3: We consider that those products coming back here, producing here in Quebec and creating jobs and is a plus value to the economy.
1: Quebec's premier says the alcohol ban will remain until a trade deal is reached with the U.S., but Zerois believes the province should still do more to help local producers. Paula Diane Perez, CBC News, Montreal.
0: Newly appointed Governor General Louise Arbour had her first day in Quebec City this week. The Montreal native says she wants to meet with Canadians across the country.
4: To me, I think the most important question is, do we have a mature, functioning democracy in a federal system in Canada that both reflects our history and the

0: validity of the governance of the country. To me, the answer to that is it works perfectly well.
1: Abul says she wants to make a difference on the ground, not just in an office. The 19th edition of the Drummondville Poutinefest kicks off this weekend, and the festival's had to find a bigger home to accommodate more artists and vendors. Up to 15,000 poutine fans are expected across the 3 nights. Genova Dosso has the details.
2: A dozen poutine makers from across Quebec are lined up at the back of the Cégep de Drummondville, and their customers are hungry. It's the first time Poutine Fest is held at this location. It used to be at the Centre Marcel Dion. But co-organizer Simon Proux says this new site is 50% larger and expect to see more than 5,000 people per night.
3: We were very excited to see how it would go and to see how people would react to the new place. And we've had many good comments. I think people actually like the new layout.
2: More people also calls for more entertainment. This year, a third stage has been added to the site to spotlight emerging artists. The music, sound, and lighting is entirely managed by students from the Cégep de Drummondville.
3: We're at their place, so we're looking for ways to make this partnership fun.
2: Over on the main stages, a range of international and Quebec artists will serenade festival goers. One notable performance is from The Offspring, the biggest name artist ever to perform at the Poutine Festival.
3: It feels like a new era for the festival.
2: Proux, who's also part of the band Les Trois Accords, says the lineup is made up of artists he loves. Geneva Dosso, CBC News, Montreal.
1: Montreal's Pierrefonds-Roxboro Borough has its first ever skate park. The Amabé Skate Park was officially opened last night with a community party. City Councilor Benoit Langevin says it's been a long time coming.
4: This facility is to be able to give those young people attending there and give them the option, instead of playing PlayStation at the youth center, they can actually take a board and just go skate. So they have another option. As many options as we can give to our teenagers to actually play sports, we will.
1: The original plan to build the park near the Pierrefonds Sportsplex had to be redrawn after flooding in 2017. It took nearly a decade to open at its location on Gouin Boulevard. And here's the CBC's traffic columnist Lita Poulsen on what to avoid on the roads around Montreal this weekend.
5: Commuting in and around Boucherville this weekend may be difficult. A heavily used portion of Highway 20 West will be closed at the exit for Boulevard de Monterville. Plus, de Monterville South will be closed between Touraine and the access to 20 West. Both reopen Monday morning at 5 a.m. There's only one lane available over the Victoria Bridge, and that's until Thursday, September 10th, according to the following schedule. Towards Montreal, between midnight and noon. Towards the South Shore, between noon and midnight. There's more planned work on the REM network this weekend with a late opening of 7:30 a.m. on the Dumontang and Brossard branches. The Anse-à-l'Homme branch will only begin service at 10 a.m. Public transit is a great way to get to the Pride Parade on Sunday with limited parking in the area. It starts at 1 p.m. along René Lévesque between Robert Bourassa and Adadagan, with street closures including Metcalfe, Mansfield, Cathedrale, Adadagan, and René Lévesque. Plan and prepare and have a safe weekend. I'm Lita Poulsen for CBC News Montreal.
1: And finally, skygazers are in for a treat. The Perseid meteor shower reaches its peak this month and brings with it what many call shooting stars. Peak viewing will be next Wednesday. Farid Garibay is a science communicator at Astrolab at Parc National du Mont-Mégantic. He says people can gather at the observatory to watch.
6: We have a few shows talking about what happens, why we see the meteor shower, and everybody's welcome just to join us, sit in front of the Astrolab, watch the beautiful sky of our dark sky preserve, and count the stars with us.
1: Garibay says there could be 80 to 100 shooting stars per hour, and an extra bonus this year, partial solar eclipse on Wednesday. And that was your CBC News.
7: Thanks very much, Steph. I just realized I've had the wrong date for the day of the week all week. Like all week. My brain's on the fritz.
1: It's still a day that ends in Y though, so. Because they're all the same.
7: I thought today was the 9th. And so anyway, yesterday I thought it was the 8th, and there's a big deal in my house who goes first for a bath at night, and it is dependent on the date. And so I may have bigfooted some decisions yesterday.
1: You know, don't tell them.
7: They don't know.
1: They will soon enough, but for now.
7: I remember I was talking about biodegradable or flammable Lego. So somebody texted me on or messaged me on Instagram to say, take my money.

0: Please.
1: So I hear you. I will work on it. Yeah. If you've ever stepped on a Lego, I think you know what I'm talking about.
0: And who hasn't?
1: Really? Who has not? Yeah. We're talking about Canadiana Village in this last half hour. Did you ever go on a field trip with your school to Canadiana Village in Rawdon?
0: Yes.
1: Yeah.
0: But it was an awfully long time ago.
1: Yeah.
0: Then there's another one. And there's another similar type one.
1: Upper Canada Village?
0: No, it's in Drummondville.
1: Oh,
0: it's like
1: I know.
0: A maison d'un village d'antan or something like
1: yeah,
0: that.
1: Yeah.
0: That was, I think went to that one.
1: Yeah.
0: More. Yeah.
1: So we're talking about Annie Bennett in this half hour. It's been revamped. I remember going to it. I have almost no memory of what happened there.
0: Okay. I mean, I remember going, you know, roller skating at Recreatech as a field trip in school.
1: Gosh.
0: And you know, it, later playing tennis there because there were tennis courts
1: yeah.
0: there, and it felt like going out to Chamonix was just the end of the world. So yeah.
1: Perspectives change. Well, text us if you've gone to Canadiana Village, what do you remember of it? 514-566-9066. It is 25 degrees right now in Montreal. It is going to be rainy and thundery. Lightningy for this afternoon, this evening, and into the overnight for Western and Central Quebec. So quite a large swath of the province. So a mix of sun and cloud is how most of us are going to start out the day. Then we're going to see some showers this afternoon. Risk of a thunderstorm starting this afternoon into this evening and overnight. For Greater Montreal and Southwestern Quebec, we're looking at highs between 24 and 28. With the Humidex, that's going to feel more like between 32 and 38 today is what I'm looking at. So if that does affect you and you do have problems with health problems because of that, just be aware that that's what it's going to feel like. It did feel pretty swampy when I was leaving the house this morning. Quebec City, pretty much same thing, a mix of sun and cloud, scattered showers. You might see one later this morning, but looks like it's scattered showers starting this afternoon with the risk of a thunderstorm, a high of 28, feeling more like 36, mainly cloudy tonight and a low of 19 degrees, cloudy tomorrow in Quebec City, showers starting in the morning and then a mix of sun and cloud in the afternoon. It looks like those showers could taper off in the afternoon, but there still is a risk of a thunderstorm tomorrow as well for Quebec City and a high of 27. Townships, mainly cloudy, scattered showers, risk of a thunderstorm, high 26, Humidex 34, mainly cloudy tonight, scattered showers, risk of a thunderstorm and a low of 18. And then for the townships tomorrow, mainly cloudy with some scattered showers and a risk of a thunderstorm and a high of 26. Laurentians, you're looking at more or less the same thing, mixed sun and cloud. Scattered showers, again, maybe one late this morning, but really in the afternoon is when you're going to see them on and off. And then thunderstorms into the overnight hours, a high of 20. It's cooler than the rest of the province. It's high of 22 today for the Laurentians, Humidex 30. And then those showers will continue tonight down to 19. And they'll taper off gradually tomorrow for the Laurentians. Lower St. Lawrence, we're looking at a mix of sun and cloud, slight chance of showers this morning and this afternoon, but there is still a risk of a thunderstorm and a high about 25, and then mainly cloudy tonight with a low of 18, mainly cloudy tomorrow with scattered showers and a risk of a thunderstorm and a high of 22. And there is a heat warning for Saguenay, a yellow heat warning, a mix of sun and cloud, a chance of showers this afternoon with a risk of a thunderstorm, a high of 29. With the Humidex, it's going to feel more like 35, maybe even warmer than that. And then mainly cloudy tonight with a risk of thunderstorms and a low of 18. And then still a risk of thunderstorms tomorrow with showers and cloudy and a high of 25. That is your look at weather. Let's take a quick look at sports. Well, the Montreal Roses lost 1-0 to the Halifax Tides yesterday at home at Stade Boreal. So the second place Roses are now 5 points behind the league-leading Ottawa Rapid in the Northern Super League. And in Canada's quest for a berth in the next men's Olympic soccer tournament has come to an end at the CONCACAF Under-20 Championship in Mexico. The national squad fell 2-1 to the host nation in last night's semifinal. And that result will see the Mexican side play at the 2028 Games in Los Angeles. And in football, the Saskatchewan Roughriders moved into a tie for first in the West by defeating the visiting Ottawa Redblacks 42-20 last night. And there are two games today in the CFL, including a battle of the division leaders between the Montreal Alouettes and visiting Edmonton Elks. In tennis, Quebec's Leila Annie Fernandez booked a spot in the round of 16 at the National Bank Open in Toronto yesterday with a 6-1, 6-4 upset win over fifth-seeded Russian Mira Andreeva. The third-round victory was her first win over a top-10 opponent this season, and she will play now.

Naomi Osaka in the round of 16 tomorrow. That is your look at sports, 18 and a half minutes, 17 and a half minutes away from 9 o'clock. Here's another CBC Music song you need to hear by Canadian country singer-songwriter Owen Riegling. CBC Music says it's a nostalgic coming-of-age gem centered on hometown roots, friendship, and the passage of time. This is Men Into Boys.

0: But distance can't destroy the chance to turn this man into a boy.
1: That is Owen Riegling with Men Into Boys, 15 minutes away from 9 o'clock. An old tourist attraction is being given new life in Rawdon in the Lanaudière region. Many people of a certain vintage will remember visiting Canadiana Village as children before the Heritage Park was closed to the public in 1996. It was a place where people could get a peek into a 19th century Western town and imagine what pioneer life was like. After it closed, and for the next 30 years, it was used mostly as a private film set. Movie stars like Richard Gere and Cate Blanchett shot movies there. The Quebec series Les Pays d'en Haut also made use of the historical village. In the past few years, it's slowly been reopened to the public. And regional reporter Andy Bennett went there for the summer launch to see what the new owners have done with the village and what's in store. Hi, Andy.
2: Hey, Sona. I'm just curious, how would you like to return to a simpler time when entertainment involved axe juggling instead of two-factor authentication?
1: I would learn how to axe juggle rather than do two-factor authentication and remember another password, Andy.
2: Well, you won't be asked to catch an axe, but you can watch a pretty unique circus performance by local troupe Cirque Alphonse. More on that in a moment. But the main attraction is, of course, walking through essentially an outdoor museum at Canadiana Village. There's a 19th century street. There's an old mill right at the entrance and a schoolhouse from 1835 that includes the original desks and benches. So now there's even a print shop with a printing press, and you can look at all the old type pieces as well. So that, I thought that was really cool. And it's just some of what I saw when I went to their summer launch. And that's where I met up with owner Thibaut Chameau and his wife and partner Charlotte and his young kids. He told me about what their vision was when they took ownership of the village about 6 years ago.
3: We want to make it live with a lot of different experience and not stay in a classical museum. So it's really a new way of seeing museum, you know, not just for watch, but to live it.

0: So Thibault says the phrase immersive experience is overused, but this is really the best way to describe what you will go through if you every Friday, Saturday, Sunday until the first week of September. So you can walk through the 19th century village and then you stick around for this circus performance that is, it does move through the town and it harkens back to the traditional culture of the Llanowdir region. So you'll see chickens and egg tossing and log rolling, among other things. I did get a chance to chat with a few people about how they felt about the whole experience, and I tried to bring a bit of that flavor here.
1: Il faut garder ça, c'est tellement précieux.
2: Chacun a sa personnalité, les maisons, c'est tout spécial.
3: On est allé voir les maisons, puis on a acheté des bonbons. 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
4: Quand je faisais les acrobaties des airs là, avec voir l'échelle.

0: quite fun.
1: That is the how the circus kind of started at the end. And that little girl you hear singing, Delima, is actually the youngest member of this multi-generational family circus troupe. So the show is Poule Pas de Tête. It's only done at Canadiana Village. Super fun. There's axe juggling, lots of acrobatics, and of course, a lot of humor.
0: So, Andy, you said the Chameau family took ownership 6 years ago, but how did the Canadiana Village actually come to be years before they bought it?
1: So the village was originally put together by the Moore family. Earl Moore was essentially an antiques collector in 1950, and his hobby quickly snowballed into collecting 19th century buildings, as you do, you know, just collecting buildings. So they moved them either by truck on these big flatbeds or taken apart piece by piece. So along with the schoolhouse, you have a general store from 1884, a church from 1849. And Moore wanted to save these old buildings and antiques from either destruction or being shipped out to the States. So when Thibault and his wife Charlotte discovered this land for sale, he says they were surprised that so much of it remained.
2: In France, this kind of place would have been already everything gets stolen and everything was disappeared. So it was crazy to see that many antique inside the place with all the building. We got a desk of Sir Wilfrid Laurier. We got a desk of John MacDonald. We got a wonderful piano, piano à queue. I don't know how you said this in English. Piano à queue is like a long piano. We have all the paper. It comes from Buckingham Palace back at the time. So Earl Moore, who created the village, was really someone who's visionary and saved a lot of objects who was dying inside the village.
0: It makes it even more impressive because a piano à queue is a grand piano. So that's incredible that's still standing.
1: So now Thibault has a lot of respect for the late Earl Moore, but he is a bit of a visionary himself when we look at some of the ways they've decided to invest money to give the village new life.
0: Who is Thibault Chameau and why was he interested in this 19th century village?
1: Well, he is, as you can hear, from France, and he and his wife Charlotte saw this property just when they were looking to purchase property in the region. He told me his father was a collector, so he grew up in this kind of environment. And when he saw the property listed, it looked like a perfect fit. But there was a lot of work to do, renovating and restoring the buildings. Some were just basically facades for a film set and just like, you know, the remnants of a building behind.
0: Well, this could be a big tourist attraction again. I mean, I certainly remember going there with my school. I don't remember half the things they were talking about, but that they have there now. But did they get some support from Tourism Quebec?
1: Yes, Thibault and his wife recently received $2.3 million from PARIT. So this is a program à l'aide de la relance de l'industrie touristique. So it's relaunching the tourist industry. It's actually the second time they'd applied for this grant, and this time they succeeded. MNA France-Hélène Duranceau, who represents the electoral district for the province, she was at the announcement, and she told me via

0: email that she wanted to acknowledge the perseverance of entrepreneurs like Charlotte and Thibault, who she says are contributing to the economy and the cultural heritage of Rawdon.
1: What kind of work did the Chameau family have to do to bring the village back?
0: They definitely had their hands full restoring the buildings. They were also working with a props designer and recreating historically accurate environments. So all the antiques were sort of mixed up. So some

0: Lot of money into sound design and lighting. And this is where we kind of circle back to the visionary side. When you're walking to the site, there are speakers hidden in the trees. So you have nature sounds that are amplified as you walk in under the tree canopy trail. And the circus music and animation is also amplified through those speakers and moves with you as you follow the circus. And going forward, they want the place to be not just a historic village, but somewhere people can create art in a cinematic environment. So the village will also have a new attraction coming in January. Thibaut described it as a luminous experience. He wanted to keep a little bit of mystery about it, but he calls it a cinematic journey or a parcours cinématographique, because I feel like it sounds better in French.
1: Indeed. Well, when you talk about lighting and sound design, that sounds very modern for something that's supposed to be the Old West.
0: Yes, they want to honor not just the historical time period, but the history of the site as a film set. So by adding this high-end lighting and multi-channel sound, it provides so many creative options for people to use their imagination and have access to an environment that was previously only accessible to big film or TV production companies.
2: We do not just buy stuff to put so many money here, but it's like... recyclate everything, and people are welcome to imagine their own dream inside the village.
1: Well, it sounds like there's a lot of out-of-the-box thinking. You know, they're keeping what people remember from 30 years ago, but they're also opening up to new possibilities.
0: That's exactly it, Sona. And what I can glean from the time I spent with Thibaut, this is just the tip of the iceberg. This winter, they're also going to have the second edition of the Christmas market. Last year, they saw 2,000 people a day coming through the Christmas park market. They also have little cabins that are beautiful, that are nestled in the forest behind the village. So you can stay overnight if you want, because it is also, of course, just a beautiful landscape, rolling hills surrounding the village. So it could be a real tourism boost for Rawdon.
1: How long have people got to visit the town and see the circus?
0: It runs the summer season until September 6th.
1: Well, I look forward to what else they have in store and the Christmas market, Andy.
0: Me too. I'm going to be lining up for those tickets.
1: That was regional reporter Andy Bennett talking about Canadiana Village in Rawdon in the Lanaudière region. Well, Polaris long-listed artist Sister Ray from Alberta is climbing the CBC Music Top 20 this week with her latest single. This is Chewing on the Rind at number 11.

0: how much fatigue or resistance you encounter when you try to talk about prevention?
1: Well, clearly, you know, there was COVID and pandemic fatigue after after COVID, but regrettably, just because we're collectively fatigued of dealing with a virus or pandemic doesn't mean that the need and the urge is not there to prepare for the next one. This being said, I think that the pandemic has also taught us important lessons about public engagement, about public trust, about the need actually to develop this trust during peacetime, if I can say, meaning between pandemics or prior to pandemics, because it's not, you know, during crisis that we're going to start developing the trust that is absolutely critical.
0: When we look at what has happened when it comes to trying to deal with these highly contagious diseases since COVID, you have said the world was too slow on Mpox yes. in 2024. You mentioned a moment ago the Ebola outbreak, primarily in the Democratic Republic of Congo. Officials there saying the severity of this instance, of this outbreak, is unprecedented. Is it your sense that the world is falling behind again?
1: Well, I would say that we're certainly not on top of things, just judging by the reality. You just mentioned Ebola. You know, this is not a new virus that's unknown to us. It's a variant. Like, we knew that this existed, but there were no vaccines, no therapeutics, not even diagnostics that were ready to detect it. And as a matter of fact, that's a bit what happened, that the virus went undetected for, you know, we think now several months, and that's what's worsened the containment of the outbreak. So yes, we still don't seem to be on top of things, that to have really learned the lessons from COVID. And perhaps COVID, you know, hit wealthier countries and countries that are perhaps less used to dealing with outbreaks and epidemics and, you know, multiple ones actually at the same times, like some other places in the world. So, you know, there was, you know, this panic and this urge to do something. And then when the pandemic was over, it's just like we went back to our regular, comfortable living, thinking that, okay, this is a once in a century. But since COVID, we've had Mpox, we've had Ebola, we've had hantavirus. I mean, you know, the list is long. H5N1 is still a threat. So I don't think that we can, we can declare victory and just move on to other things.
0: I want to zero in on one of the factors at play in this moment. I want to specifically look at how Canada might be affected by what's happening in the U.S. We talked about U.S. Republicans attacking Dr. Anthony Fauci for his role in COVID response. The Trump administration has made major cuts to USAID, which played a big role in global vaccines, although we're seeing the restoring of some vaccine funding, it looks like. How much of what is happening in the U.S. is affecting Canada's preparedness?
1: Well, I mean, to start off with, the relation right now with the U.S. Is putting a lot of pressure on the government to support a number of industries, a number of, sectors. And that already takes away from the focus and also the resources that could go into preparedness and health sovereignty for that matter. But the other thing is we live in a global world. What happens in the U.S. is known, is heard about, is learned in social media, in regular media all over the world. And it plays, you know, into perhaps more polarization and the unfortunate politicization of health issues, which is really very unfortunate because, you know, science and health should really be apolitical.
0: And yet they're anything but.
1: Yes.
0: We've talked a lot about trust, and there is still anger from some Canadians about the COVID-19 response. Conservative MP Dean Allison is holding what he calls the Allison Inquiry next month. It's supposed to hear testimony from people who say they were injured by COVID vaccines. How would you describe the level of trust amongst Canadians around these questions right now, their trust in authorities when it comes to these questions around disease?
1: Well, I mean, there are surveys that clearly show that in general, trust in government, trust in

0: Another year of severe drought means for the future of the water needed for farming. Okay, that is it for us this week. Our crew on the house is Laura Glowacki, Benjamin Lopez-Steven, Derek Vanderwijk, and our senior producer this week is Emma Godmere. Technical production by J.S. Villeneuve. I'm Catherine Cullen. Thank you so much for listening.
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1: 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And then it's day six with Brent Bambury.
8: A deadly escalation of Russian air attacks has brought a summer of fear in Ukraine. The barrage comes as Ukraine's anti-ballistic defenses are depleted. We go to Ukraine for more on Life Under Fire today on day six.
9: This is CBC News. Good morning. It's 10 o'clock. I'm Stephanie Miles with your CBC News from Montreal. The entire municipality of Summerland, BC has been ordered to evacuate. The Bald Range wildfire grew rapidly to 50 square kilometers in size within hours. The fire started about 15 kilometers northwest of Summerland, which is on the southwest end of Okanagan Lake, about 250 kilometers east of Vancouver. It tripled in size in just 3 hours after it was first detected at 5:30 p.m. Pacific time on Friday. One evacuee said there was no time to pack.
10: This was a very, very close call. So around 9 o'clock, I think, is when the final evacuation order came, and then firemen came to our door and said, you have to leave now. No, you can't pack anymore. You can't do anything. You must leave immediately. And so we piled into our cars and we had them ready to go.
9: It's not a small evacuation. The population of that municipality is more than 12,000, and at least 55 people have been rescued by air support so far. The BC Wildfire Service says winds were carrying embers up to a kilometer ahead of the main body of the fire. And with thousands of people out of their homes in BC because of those fires, it's mind-boggling to think that anybody would intentionally light more. That's exactly what RCMP believe is going on in the interior of the province. Police are investigating suspicious fires from the Shuswap to the Okanagan. Kimberly Davidson has more.
11: Just some idiot going around starting fires.
12: RCMP are looking into a series of fires they believe were intentionally set in Kelowna's Black Mountain community on Wednesday afternoon. One of them at the bottom of Colin McMeekin's driveway, leading up a grassy hill to his cherry farm.
11: And all the cherry pickers and that were here, they grabbed their water bottles and jugs and picking baskets and hauled it down as quick as they could in their bare feet and sandals down the driveway and put the fire out.
12: Firefighters were also called to two suspicious grass fires in the Commonage area south of Vernon on Tuesday, and the Solista, Scotch Creek, Lee Creek, and Englemont fire departments tackled a string of spot fires in the Shuswap on Wednesday. RCMP are looking to speak with witnesses of any and all of these fires and are hoping for dash cam footage. Kimberly Davidson, CBC News, Kelowna.
9: And newly appointed Governor General Louise Arbour had her first official stay in Quebec City this week. She wants to make a difference on the ground, not in her office. Sarah Kate Dallaire reports.
13: This has been a wonderful visit.
14: Celebrated jurist Louise Arbour says she seriously considered before becoming Canada's 31st Governor General.
13: My initial reaction, it went from surprise to I can't possibly take on another big assignment to, well, let me look.
14: During her first official stay in Quebec City, Arbour met with military and citizens.
13: To not only interact with officials and people in positions of authority, but also Canadians in their daily lives, listening to them, learning.
14: The Montreal native wants to meet with Canadians

0: throughout the country.
1: I'm not too sure what these expectations are, but I will continue to be who I am. I think I'm a serious person. I'm very committed.
0: Arbo believes Canadians should better understand what her role represents. She says it's not a question of monarchy, but rather having a strong democracy.
1: In a federal system in Canada that both reflects our history and the solidity of the governance of the country. To me, the answer to that is it works perfectly well.
0: Arbo says she is ready to take on the new challenge. Sarah Kate.

0: I kind of think Miss Piggy's going to live forever, don't you?
1: Well, she hopes so.
0: she certainly thinks that. Bonnie Erickson, it was a real pleasure to talk to you again. Thanks for being with us.
1: And to you too, Brent. Thank you.
0: Bonnie Erickson is a puppet designer in New York.

0: that would be enjoyable to go down memory lane. Steve moved to Toronto now.
1: That story felt like 20 years.
2: It's a double-decade dispute on The Debaters with host Steve Patterson. 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One solution is the Google search function. 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But up first, it's Because News, after the news.
3: This is CBC News. Good morning. It's 11 o'clock. I'm Stephanie Miles with your CBC News from Montreal. The entire municipality of Summerland, BC, has been ordered to evacuate because of the Bald Range wildfire. The fire began about 15 kilometers northwest of the town, which is around 250 kilometers east of Vancouver, but it tripled in size in just 3 hours after it was first detected early Friday evening. One evacuee said there was no time to pack.
4: This was a very, very close call. So around 9 o'clock, I think, is when the final evacuation order came. And then firemen came to our door and said, you have to leave now. No, you can't pack anymore. You can't do anything. You must leave immediately. And so we piled into our cars and we had them ready to go.
3: It's not a small evacuation. The population of that municipality is more than 12,000. And at least 55 people have already been rescued by air support. With thousands of people out of their homes in BC because of the wildfire, it's hard to fathom anybody would intentionally light another one. But that's what the RCMP believes is going on in the interior of the province.
5: Just some idiot going around starting fires.
6: RCMP are looking into a series of fires they believe were intentionally set in Kelowna's Black Mountain community on Wednesday afternoon. One of them at the bottom of Colin McMeekin's driveway, leading up a grassy hill to his cherry farm.
5: And all the cherry pickers that were here, they grabbed their water bottles and jugs and picking baskets and hauled it down as quick as they could in their bare feet and sandals down the driveway and put the fire out.
6: Firefighters were also called to 2 suspicious grass fires in the Commonage area south of Vernon on Tuesday, and the Solista, Scotch Creek, Lee Creek, and Englemont fire departments tackled a string of spot fires in the Shuswap on Wednesday. RCMP are looking to speak with witnesses of any and all of these fires and are hoping for dash cam footage. Kimberly Davidson, CBC News, Kelowna.
3: And the cleanup continues after back-to-back storms flooded thousands of homes and businesses in Ontario's Niagara area. Now, farmers scramble to save their crops before it's too late. CBC's Diona Makalinga visited one vineyard that was particularly hard hit.
7: Water pumps, 150-meter drain pipe, shovels, and a backhoe are scattered around one Niagara-on-the-Lake vineyard in an attempt to quickly drain rainwater runoff from spoiling its crops. Many farms that make Niagara's unique ice wine and grow Ontario's produce were flooded for days after 2 extreme rainstorms hit the region in less than a week. Jamie Slingerland is a director at Pilateri Estates Winery, where over 2 hectares of its grapevine have been flooded. He says he could face a bill of $250,000 to replace the crop if rotten.
8: All this humid weather, every disease that you can imagine starts to grow. You start to have downy mildew, powdery mildew, black rot, botrytis, and the list goes on and on.
7: Niagara on the Lake told CBC News it immediately deployed crews to affected areas and continues to monitor and review its municipal infrastructure and drainage systems. As for the cause and circumstances behind the floods, the town says it's too early to say.
8: This 100-year storm is going into a system that is only capable of handling a 20-year storm. And as a result, the water just overflowed almost every road that is going east to west in Niagara on the Lake.
7: Diona Makalinga, CBC News, Niagara on the Lake, Ontario.
3: And finally, a Montrealer will be trying to turn heads on the ice in the Motor City. Detroit has selected Pierre-Fons Sina Catterall in the PWHL's entry draft. She was the first Quebecer chosen. And Catterall isn't only an impressive hockey player, she's also suited up for Canada in baseball. Her next goal will be to make the team at the end of training camp next month. And that was your CBC News.

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1: The debaters celebrate 20 years of giggles and guffaws. But really, is 20 years a long time?
2: All right, I thought.

0: Panel, the Olympics have barely begun, but there's already been so much drama filling the headlines. No, I'm not talking about norovirus or Tate McRae. I'm talking about a song. In particular, this song.
1: Sit up, my dad.

0: Hear why an astronaut's sight improved after going to space, how dinosaurs might have fared if the asteroid hadn't struck, and why some athletes play with their tongues out.
1: This is CBC News. Good morning, it's 12 o'clock. I'm Stephanie Miles with your CBC News from Montreal. The entire municipality of Summerland, BC has been ordered to evacuate because of the Bald Range wildfire. It's not a small evacuation. The population of the municipality is more than 12,000. The fire began about 15 kilometers northwest of the town, which is around 250 kilometers east of Vancouver. It tripled in size in just 3 hours after it was first detected Friday evening. One evacuee said there was no time to pack.
2: This was a very, very close call. So around nine o'clock, I think, is when the final evacuation order came. And then firemen came to our door and said, you have to leave now. No, you can't pack anymore. You can't do anything. You must leave immediately. And so we piled into our cars and we had them ready to go.
1: At least 55 people have already been rescued by air support. Some retired Hercules fighting aircraft are getting a new lease on life, and it could end up being lifesavers. The federal government is selling 10 of them to a BC aerospace company that will convert them into firefighting aircraft. The company, Coulson Aviation, will convert and fly the planes at its own expense and offer its services under contract to governments. In their prime, the C-130H planes were used to transport personnel and large cargo loads for search and rescue operations and for air-to-air refueling. Once converted, they will become large tankers that can carry thousands of liters of retardant and deploy them to anywhere in the world. Newly appointed Governor General Louise Arbour had her first official stay in Quebec City. She wants to make a difference on the ground, not an ivory tower. Sarah Kate Dallaire reports.
3: This has been a wonderful visit.
4: Celebrated jurist Louise Arbour says she seriously considered before becoming Canada's 31st Governor General.
3: My initial reaction, it went from surprise to I can't possibly take on another big assignment to let me look.
4: During her first official stay in Quebec City, Arbour met with military and citizens.
3: To not only interact with officials and people in positions of authority, but also Canadians in their daily lives, listening to them, learning.
4: The Montreal native wants to meet with Canadians throughout the country.
3: I'm not too sure what these expectations are, but I will continue to be who I am. I think I'm a serious person. I'm very committed.
4: Arbour believes Canadians should better understand what her role represents. She says it's not a question of monarchy, but rather having a strong democracy.
3: In a federal system in Canada that both reflects our history and the solidity of the governance of the country. To me, the answer to that is it works perfectly well.
4: Arbour says she is ready to take on the new challenge. Sarah Kate Dallaire, CBC News, Quebec City.
1: The Alberta RCMP has revealed the identities of the three people killed in a car crash this week. Two of them were corrections officers. Ramandeep Karman, 57, and Nicolay Serban, 24, were transferring inmate Kiara Muswa in a Corrections Canada minivan when it collided with a box truck at the intersection of two highways. It happened at about 230 kilometers southeast of Edmonton, and all three were declared dead at the scene. RCMP Staff Sergeant James Morton says their responsibility is to investigate the cause of the actual crash.
5: What I will say is anytime there is an occupational death, there is additional investigations that take place through other mechanisms, and those investigations are subject to the organization that is involved. The RCMP is simply going to conduct the investigation into the collision circumstances.
1: The driver of the truck was taken to the hospital with minor injuries. And finally, as complicated as it was to finally open the new Gordie Howe International Bridge between Windsor and Detroit, the bridge authority is already having issues. Greg Layson says he made a Windsor-Detroit round trip on July 29th and was double charged for the $8 return trip, and it happened again 3 days later. The bridge authority confirmed to the CBC that they're aware of it. And that was your CBC News. And here's your Environment Canada weather forecast. A mix of sun and cloud for Montreal with a 40% chance of showers this afternoon, along with a risk of a thunderstorm. A high of 26 and a humidex of 34. Quebec City will have fog patches dissipating this morning, then a mix of sun and cloud. A 40% chance of showers.

0: 80% of the planet's radius, the density becomes higher than the density of water at sea level on Earth. Not too different from the density of rocks in the mantle, actually.
1: It'd be more like a big splash.
0: It'll be a big splash, but ultimately, there's so much material that the impactor will hit the planet and will be stopped. And so it won't pass through. And

0: advanced life support, critical care paramedics embedded within communities. And there also should be some cross-training of physicians who are involved in EMS able to respond as a resiliency program, like across Canada.
1: So what needs to happen here to get from what you do on a volunteer basis to something that's more established as in other countries? What are some of the steps that have to happen?
0: There's two potential steps. One,

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1: I'm Marcia Young. Coming up on Just Asking, Canada is withdrawing its peacekeeping troops from a number of UN-led missions abroad. Critics say this is the last nail in the coffin for this country's peacekeeping legacy. What questions do you have about Canada's role in peacekeeping abroad? We're live in 1 hour. The phone lines are open right now. 1-888-416-8333.
2: For many booksellers across the province, August 12th is something like Christmas. Titles by Quebec writers fly off the shelves thanks to a decade-long campaign telling the public to buy a book. But are English-language authors included in J'achète un livre québécois? Today on The Bridge, we hear from a publisher and bookseller from the Anglo side of Quebec Lit.
3: From CBC News, The World This Hour, I'm Peter Dock. About 20,000 people from the British Columbia communities of Summerland and Peachland are under evacuation orders. They're being forced out of their homes by a fast-moving fire. The Bald Range wildfire almost doubled overnight to 95 square kilometers. John Hernandez has more from Peachland.
4: This fire was just moving so fast, it was hard for anyone to get a handle on this. The fire initially hit around 5:30, but the evacuation orders really started coming in one after the other at 7:30. And then all through the night, you could hear alert after alert after alert come through right up until the entire district of Summerland got the evacuation orders. Linda mentioned 12,000 people live in this community. It's a very small, tight-knit community. People live on the mountainside, and there's also homes right down into the water. And we know the fire has spread across that entire area. A lot of people have been lending a helping hand. We've been tracking people who have volunteered to host people, people that have volunteered to help move animals. There's a lot of ranches, people with horses, goats, and other farm pets that are in dire circumstances right now. So there has been a lot of help and support, but also a lot of uncertainty.
3: John Hernandez reports.

0: Reporting from Peachland, BC. Suspicious fires have been popping up throughout the BC interior from the North Shuswap to Kelowna. Fortunately, local fire crews have been able to put out the flames before they spread. In one case, the RCMP in Kelowna have opened investigations into a series of fires in the Black Mountain area. One of them happened at the bottom of the driveway leading up to Colin McMeekin's cherry farm. His pickers jumped into action to put it out.
1: 2 minutes. And it would have been going through the grass up towards the barnyard and the building. I was very fortunate to have the pickers here.
0: Police are appealing for witnesses and anyone with dash cam video to come forward. In Nova Scotia, the RCMP have called down a dangerous person alert. It was issued after police got a report about a man with a gun in the Bedford area near Halifax. A person has now been arrested in connection with the incident. Halifax police say the suspect is believed to have been involved in a shooting in Annapolis Royal this morning. The union representing Metro Vancouver Transit Bus Operator says its members have rejected a second tentative deal reached by negotiators. Unifor says the drivers will begin job action on August 17th by refusing to wear uniforms but not disrupting bus service. Canada and the United States are quietly shadowing two Chinese icebreakers operating in Arctic waters off Alaska. Canadian surveillance aircraft are tracking the vessels amid growing concern their scientific missions could also gather strategically valuable undersea data. CBC reporter Murray Brewster has more.
2: Research ships could do so many different things today.
3: Defense researcher Richard Schmucka explaining why Canada and the U.S. defense and intelligence communities are concerned about two Chinese research icebreakers that had been operating in the Bering Sea off Alaska this summer.
2: It does represent a sort of the increasing flexing of the sort of the Chinese muscle in the Arctic.
3: The mission of the Snow Dragon and the Snow Dragon 2, according to China, is Arctic and climate change research. The advanced research ships are capable of launching buoys that China says are scientific in nature, but defense officials claim they're also capable of tracking submarines. Canada's Defense Department confirms to CBC News that an Air Force Maritime Patrol plane, a CP-140, has been working with the U.S. to keep tabs on the research ships. Defense Minister David McGuinty, earlier this week, remained confident, saying the Canadian military is actively monitoring the country's waters. Murray Brewster, CBC News, Ottawa.
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4: And here's your Environment Canada weather forecast. A mix of sun and cloud from Montreal with a 40% chance of showers this afternoon, along with a risk of a thunderstorm both this afternoon and evening. A high of 29 and a humidex of 37. Same for Quebec City with a high of 28 and a humidex of 36. For Sherbrooke, a mix of sun and cloud with a 60% chance of showers and a risk of a thunderstorm today and tonight with a high of 29. And for Gaspé, sunny and 24 degrees with a humidex of 31.
5: Hey, I'm Natalia Ndongo, and welcome to The Bridge. Well, over the years, I've spoken to quite a number of people from the world of books, and be it authors, poets, translators, even publishers, I've understood that the work is truly about a deep love of sharing relatable stories, inspiring ideas, or even about a desire to hold a mirror to society. Making a living from writing is never promised. And more than likely, it requires one to work as a writer, editor, translator, educator, all at once to make ends meet. And yet, people continue to write, books get published, purchased, and read. But the question is, which authors live that full circle experience? Those with mainstream publishing houses? American or British writers? People who landed on somebody's bestseller list? To help support the writers and publishers in Quebec, on August 12th, Quebecers are called upon to make a very intentional decision to buy a Quebec book. The campaign is called J'achète un livre québécois. There isn't an official English version of the title nor the campaign, but one CBC listener and book lover thought it would be important to talk about it for Anglophone audiences as well.
6: My name is Helen Meredith. I live in Montreal, and when I can get my hands on it, I read the Francophone magazine Les Libraires, which is put out by the

0: independent bookstores of Quebec. I haven't been into a bookstore for a while, but I've sort of heard informally that the English community is less engaged with it. We have a different ecosystem of bookstores and venues through which people might buy books. You know, there's a robust network of independent French bookstores in Quebec. So it plays itself differently, but I still wanted to make sure people were aware of it, because I'm told that for the Francophone booksellers and the French bookstores, it's a bit like Christmas on the 12th of August.
1: We turn to a bookseller and a publisher to get a sense of the reality on the Anglo side of Quebec Lit. Valérie Montour from La Maison Anglaise, the only independent English bookstore in Quebec City, and Simon Dardick from Vehicle Press, known not only for publishing English language authors, but also lots of translations of Quebec's Francophone writers. And in the spirit of J'achète un livre québécois on August 12th, I asked them both to choose music they dedicate to Quebec writers. Simon chose the music you're hearing, Oscar Peterson's famous Hymn to Freedom. This version is by Oliver Jones. A fitting choice for many reasons, as you'll hear Simon explain, but also a moment for us to remember Oliver Jones. The celebrated pianist passed away on July 22nd. He was 91.

0: I think I mentioned to you at one point, it should be our national anthem. It is so moving. For us, you know, in 2022, we published Black and Blue Jazz Stories by Stanley Payen. And this fall, we're publishing Black Satin, also by Stanley, this time on neglected women jazz musicians, both translated by David Hommel. So I felt I would dedicate this song to Stanley Payen and the many Francophone writers we've introduced to all across Canada, actually, and beyond our borders.
1: Through Vehicle Press. And for people who may not know, Stanley Payen is also a host at Ici Musique. He hosts a jazz show. It makes a lot of sense that you would pick that music. And very interesting, too, that like Vehicle Press, and we'll talk a bit more about it, but Vehicle Press also has this commitment to translating Francophone writers from Quebec for, as you say, like the Canadian audience, which is majority English, English-speaking readers. We are talking about this special day that has turned into a tradition. August 12th is J'achète un livre québécois. We're translating it to Buy a Quebec Book Day. It's a kind of a official, non-official day. And, you know, this all started some 12 years ago with two authors, Patrice Cazot and Amélie Dubé. They said that they just really wanted to bring attention to Quebec writing. And so we reached out to Amélie, and here's Amélie giving us a little bit of the origin story of J'achète un livre québécois.
2: The books in Quebec need more visibility. So we try to find a way to show the books to more people, and we create a party. With this day, we try to change something. We try to help more writers to have more money for their works, because there are a lot of very, very good books in Quebec and very good writers in Quebec, but we don't know them. So after

0: de 12 août, j'achète un livre québécois. People start to know new writers and new again years after years after years. The most important is consideration is Quebec book. English or French, it's not important. The moment the writers or the publisher is from Quebec, buy the book. That's all. You don't have to go in specific place. If you find a book in a drugstore or in another shop, whatever it is, it's not important. If it's in French, in English, in Spanish, it's not important. Just buy a book on this day. And the rest of the year, too.
1: Some pretty clear directives from Amélie Dubé, who is a Quebec author who co-initiated J'achète un livre québécois. Valérie Montour, what's your take on the idea behind all of this, that there isn't enough visibility of Quebec authors and therefore we need something like this to motivate people to buy?
2: Oh, yes, I totally agree. I feel like it's a bit hard, especially in for French authors in like a sea of Anglophones in North America, mm-hmm. to stand up and to just and stand up and stand out, and to find readers across the country and the continent. Mm-hmm. But especially even for people here, I feel like it's like American culture and literature is really taking over. So it's really important to make a special day for our own culture. And yes, I totally agree. It can be in French or in English, because that's who we are as a nation and a country. It's in our history and culture. We cannot deny it, for sure.
1: We cannot deny it. Simon, do you think that there's just an assumption that when we say buy a Quebec book or the fact even that it's in French, J'achète un livre québécois, that it's sort of understood that it means a French book? Or would you agree that English authors are included in that?
3: Well, first of all, I don't think there has been a campaign telling people to buy Quebec books on the English side. Mm. And I mean, it's beginning. I was speaking to Rebecca West of the Association of English Language Publishers last week, mm-hmm. and she told me that they've teamed up with the Quebec Writers Federation, with Linda Mora and the Getting Lit podcast, with Libraire, Apple Books, and even Drawn Quarterly. And they're actually trying to promote Buy a Quebec Book. But it's a fairly new thing. And there's certain similarities with how Valerie was describing the situation for French books. For books that are written by English, well, I should say Quebec writers who are writing in English, mm-hmm. they're not necessarily Anglophones. The public doesn't realize in this sea of English books, which books from the UK, books from the US, books from the rest of Canada, they're not clear. It's not clear to them what books are by Quebec authors. And I mean, I agree with the overall sentiment that buy any kind of book is great. Mm-hmm. But if we want people to buy books from here, we really have to, on the English side, promote it much more.
1: You've triggered some other questions for me about just like whose responsibility is it in the Canadian landscape overall? Because as Valérie was saying, American culture just takes over a lot, Quebec and all of Canada included. But before we even get to all of that analysis, Valérie, you're a bookseller at La Maison Anglaise. It's locally owned and independent English bookstore in Quebec City. And it's the only one. You happen to sell books written in English and Spanish. First off, just give us a bit of a history of the store. Why was it opened back in 1984?
2: Yeah, so it was founded in 1984 by Peter Vaughan. It was the founder of L'École de Langue, a school for people of all ages who wanted to learn English. And he noticed a real lack of resources in Quebec City. He couldn't find any dictionaries or workbooks he needed for his classes. So he opened La Maison Anglaise to have quicker and easier access to books in English. Mm. Then the actual owner, Guy, took over in 2000 and expanded the selection to literature. And he worked alongside

0: collaborated closely with schools and libraries.
1: Ah, that, okay. They don't have all of that history on the website. I understand. So you've been working there for 5 years. You've seen a few of these August 12th days go by to get people mm-hmm. buying books. It's being reported, at least in Le Devoir, that this is a successful day. August 12th is a big day, especially for independent bookstores. Bilan Gaspar, that kind of looks at the bookselling market, is paying attention to the numbers. And I just wonder, is that the case for La Maison Anglaise? Is it a big day for you guys on the 12th of August?
0: Well, obviously, we're not the first bookstore that comes to people's mind on that day, and we totally get that. But we want to participate, and we think that we can change that perspective. Mm-hmm. So we always put a display with books from Quebec, both translated from the French and originally written in English. We currently have a Canadian section at the store with a maple leaf on the books to flag them as being Canadian. Mm-hmm. But we are mm-hmm. integrating the same system for Quebec authors as of now with a fleur de lis sticker in a section specifically for Quebec's books on our website. Mm-hmm. And we've definitely seen an increase of the interest for Quebecois authors from parents and teachers, but also from tourists who more and more know that there's a difference between Quebec and the rest of Canada mm. and therefore wish to read more local books.
1: More local books, and they are reading them in English as well, which kind of complements this idea that, like, hey, by the way, that Quebec exists in English also.
0: Mm-hmm. Totally.
1: Simon, what about on your side? I'm wondering, you know, in terms of this event, the reports are saying that at least in 2024, something like 82% of books that were bought on the 12th of August, they came from Quebecois editors, something like 6,354 titles were bought from Quebec editors. And so, and all of this is an increase from previous years, like from 2023. How does the success of August 12th show up at Vehicle Press, if at all, like with your authors?
2: Yeah, I mean, that sort of, those numbers are incredible. I mean, it's absolutely fantastic.
1: Yeah.
2: I have to say, from our end, I don't see any movement at all on that day. I mean, maybe marginally. And that's why we have so much work to do to, I mean, it's such a great idea. And I really think that it will catch on with the public's imagination if they just know about it. And if the booksellers come on board and promote it too. So, yeah, I mean, I'm hopeful.
1: Yeah, and I heard you sort of, we can't see each other. We're all three of us are in separate locations, but I heard you just acknowledging and affirming some of the approach at La Maison Anglaise with the stickers and all of that. Emily made a point of underlining, like, buy a book on August 12th, but also the rest of the year. Whose responsibility is it to keep promoting all of this?
2: Well, I think it's the responsibility of everybody, really, in terms of, like, booksellers, publishers, even the authors on their own, whether it's blogs or websites. It has to be a collective effort. Mm. And it's mm-hmm. true. I agree with the sentiment that, yes, it's important to buy a book from here, but buy books generally. It's such an important thing in terms of reflecting our culture. And in Quebec, you know, there's a hearty group of English language writers in Quebec and publishers. And we see ourselves not only just telling good stories, publishing good stories, but it's part of the culture of Quebec. And we, I know from our perspective at Vehicle Press, you know, we see part of our role is interpreting Quebec culture in all its permutations to the rest of Canada. So, I mean, there's a lot to do in terms of motivating people to buy books.
1: Yeah. Well,
2: and this is a good day to, you know, August 12th is just like a perfect day to kind of focus on.
1: To focus on it. But you know what, Simon, take us back a little bit in time. Vehicle Press started in 1973, and it really started off as a part of an artist-run gallery. But mm-hmm. what was the reality back then for English language poets and writers when you and your wife, Nancy Morelli, started publishing books?
2: Right. Well, you know, we became printers.

0: is and publishes at the back of Vehicular Gallery, which was an important artistic presence in the city. You know, it had members like Francois Sullivan, for example.
1: Mm,
0: so we printed books.
1: The visual artists.
0: Our own books.
1: Mm-hmm.
0: We printed, poetry and started getting into fiction. We didn't do translations for a while. It took us a couple of years to start doing translations. But we just felt that we were part of a community. We printed printers for a lot of other literary presses. We brought their books into being. And it was just a time to reflect also the English writers in the province. In 1980, we published an anthology called Crosscut. It was an anthology of poetry. It had 70 poets.
1: Wow.
0: It disappeared. 70 poets in sort of the late 70s and early 80s. You know, it bespeaks that there has been always a very strong Anglophone culture in Quebec. I think what's happened of late is that there's been back and forth where you have publishers publishing Francophone authors and Francophone publishers publishing Anglophone authors. We sell a lot of our books. We sell rights to a lot of our books to our Francophone colleagues.
1: And so many of the people involved in the building up of Vehicle Press are people that we still recognize today. I'm thinking of Michael Harris, who founded the poetry series Signal right. Editions, who's also been a professor. I'm thinking of Dimitri Nasrallah, who people definitely
0: right.
1: know as an author and as a literary prof as well at Concordia University. He's been working on the Esplanade side, on the translation side, right? In that department
0: yes.
1: as well.
0: I mean, Dimitri has been a phenomenal editor for the past 12 years, and he just stepped down, and he anointed a wonderful young writer who we think is going to do fantastic things. His name is Curtis McRae. He's already acquired a few good books. So, yes, Dimitri made a tremendous contribution, not just to us, but to the city and to editing our authors.
1: Valerie, what's the relationship like with Quebec English language publishers and La Maison Anglaise? Because when I go on the website, you see the English books, but you definitely see American authors on the website, mm-hmm. and maybe it's not so obvious who the Canadian ones are. So I'm just wondering, how do you go about seeking out the books that are being published by publishers here?
2: So we have a lot of, so the thing is we have kind of a smaller bookstore, so we need to make like a curated selection. So we need to find definitely a balance between Canadian and Quebec authors and mm-hmm. the rest. I think especially with the internet right now and like just a lot of people getting their suggestions on TikTok, Instagram mm-hmm. and everything. Like I said, they're turning to American literature a lot. But my job in the bookstore is mostly to do the displays. So I'm always trying to put authors from Quebec in the displays and all of that. About the publishers, well, I'm not the one who works the most closely with them, but I know we have a few small publishers in Quebec. The thing that is a bit harder for bookstores is that we need to have like a minimum order
1: right
2: to like to get it, like to be
1: to
2: able
1: purchase.
2: To order
1: mm-hmm.
2: yeah exactly
0: right.
2: So that can be a bit of a challenge for us to find like enough quantity to justify the order,
1: right, that the publishers can respond to the quantity that
2: yeah.
1: you would request.
2: Yes, exactly.
1: That's a catch 22. Like you're just going back and forth. Like we want to promote Quebec writers, but maybe we can't print as many of those books to satisfy the orders.
2: Mm-hmm.
1: Simon, is that something that you often have to grapple with getting the books into bookstores?
0: Well, yes and no. I mean, it really bothers me when I look at our distributor's website and you'll see books from some small bookstore somewhere, or even a larger one that just wants three or four titles, three or four books, and

0: and most distributors have minimum orders, so that will just sit there for months and months and months and not be sent to the bookseller. And that just mm-hmm. really bothers me, that there's no other way of getting books to a bookseller.
1: Yeah. So there are many, as you said, there's so much catching up, but there are many layers to all of this, of how we get the books into the hands of readers. It's not as straightforward as people may think. Valerie, it's time for your song choice, music that you have dedicated to Quebec writers. And you chose Carquois, Quebec beloved band, rock band. The song is called Oublie Pas, Do Not Forget. What's the connection for you?
2: I thought of dedicating this song because it's about believing in someone and asking them not to give up. Publishing in Quebec and writing and just being in literature can be a bit harder because we have smaller set of readers. So I thought it was important to remind them of not giving up. And it's also about not forgetting, which I think is the point of literature, leaving a trace, je me souviens, basically.
1: Yeah, I remember.
2: Yeah.
1: I love that explanation. That's great.

0: album, Le Volume du Vent. It came out in 2008, and it's by indie rock group Carquois. The song is called Oublie Pas. You're listening to The Bridge on CBC Platforms and Sirius XM. I'm Nantali Ndongo, and August 12th is J'achète un livre québécois day, or Buy a Quebec Book Day. So for our conversation on the show today, we've invited book publisher Simon Dardick of Véhicule Presse and Valérie Montour, who's a bookseller at La Maison Anglaise bookstore in Quebec City, the only independent English language bookstore in Quebec City. And Valérie chose that music by Carquois. Simon, are you familiar with Carquois? Are you a big fan of Carquois?
1: Absolutely. Great. Great choice.
2: Thank you.
0: So we figured we couldn't play this game with you, Simon, because it would just be unfair to other book publishers. But we're turning to Valérie to get some suggestions just to maybe inspire some of our listeners and to prepare them for August 12th if they're looking for books. If they're in Quebec City, of course, they can just roll up to La Maison Anglaise. Or if they're anywhere in the province, maybe these titles might speak to you. And Valérie, you were talking about, you know, so many people getting their book suggestions on social media, on TikTok, and I think, what are they called now? They're called like Litfluencers or Bookfluencers or something like that. There's a title now.
1: Exactly.
0: But we're going to do it old school, just you directly to the people listening to The Bridge today. So I've asked you for a couple suggestions. An English book by a Quebec writer, first up.
2: Yes. So that one would be A Hungry Fire by Elisa Marcoux-Bissondat. So the book

0: is not out yet, but it's coming out on August 12th.
1: Oh,
0: so
1: boom.
0: The exact day. Yes. I thought it was perfect. So the book is originally written in English, and the author is based in Quebec City. So I thought it would be the best example of bilingual culture in Quebec City. It's about a civil engineer dealing with chronic pain and is longing for the right diagnosis.
1: Oh.
0: It's based on the Aeneid by Virgil. Her pain and career is explored through the lens of the great Roman Empire that is the Trojan War.
1: Uh-huh.
0: We'll welcome the author in the bookstore on August 12th between 11:30 and 2 o'clock, and she'll then officially launch her book at the Marin Center.
1: Oh.
0: So a lot of things to do on that day, with that book. If you want to meet the author or grab her book.
1: I understand. I read also that the book it also speaks to, navigating the healthcare system as a woman, mm-hmm. which is a very current conversation, I think, that's happening in mainstream culture with regards to health and women's health. Okay. Another book that you suggested that is translated from French to English mm-hmm. by a Quebec writer.
0: So that would be Suzanne by Anaïs Barbeau-Lavalette. It's well known as La Femme qui Fuit in French. So it's translated from the French. This book tells the story of the author's grandmother that she deducted from archives and traces left behind. So it talks about the Great Depression, Quebec's Quiet Revolution, women's liberation, and even the American civil rights movement.
1: Mm.
0: They're all mentioned in the book, proving that Quebec's history is not independent, but linked to Canada's history, American history, and even the world's history. So I think this book proves that we cannot stay in our own bubbles if we truly wish to understand ourselves as people and as a nation. We all face similar challenges, but we won't necessarily react to it. The same as a society.
1: Mm-hmm.
0: And sometimes I feel like the dialogue is a bit hard between Francophones, Anglophones, or even Americans and Canadians and everything. So I think that maybe this book can just make us understand that we're all one, but through our differences.
1: Yeah, what a great
2: Bravo.
1: Suggestion. And that book actually came out in 2015 and was translated mm-hmm. in 2017 and won a big prize in Quebec, the Prix des Librairies du Québec. Of course, Anaïs is a filmmaker as well. I think it's so... I think it's really interesting how you frame these books as, tools that we can use to learn from each other. I wonder if you get the sense that people are forgetting what the value of books really is.
0: Yes, exactly. I think the purpose of literature is to develop empathy and compassion for people we could never understand otherwise. I remember the first time I picked up a novel and realized I could be in someone else's head and relate to some of their thoughts, feeling less lonely, but also being confronted to thoughts I disagreed with or even made me mad.
1: Yeah.
0: And then I started reading about my own culture and history and then the world's history. And I just feel very lucky to have this knowledge available to me at all times through literature.
1: Yeah. Simon, how does that make you feel hearing a bookseller understanding the work that you do as a publisher, choosing the words and the writings of authors and poets and trying to get it out to the world?
2: It's wonderful to hear. And I think the trick is to, for all of us, is to transmit that to readers and let them know what books are available that will excite them. And, I'm hoping that August 12th will be something that makes that happen.
1: Yeah. We've got one more suggestion from Valérie. And this one I had asked you to just focus in on young readers, like tweens, 12, 13-year-olds. So you've got a all Canadian writers. You've got a collection that you want to suggest.
0: Yes. So we have a collection of books that we sell at the bookstore, but that is also available, I'm sure, any bookstores. There are all Canadian authors, a lot of Quebecois authors as well, and they're called Rapid Reads by Orca. So they're basically stories adapted to adolescents talking about issues they will relate to, but the level is adapted to them and they're very short. Most of them are under 150 pages, so it motivates them to start and finish the books. And it can spark as many discussions as a good old classic would, in my opinion.
1: Yeah.
0: And there's a sub-collection in the Rapid Reads that is focused on spooky reads. And my favorite would be Dial If You Dare by Alexandre Côté, translated by David Warner and illustrated by Geneviève Piquet. So it's like a spooky story about like children, well, adolescents discovering like some mystery, like the other side of the line. So they don't know if they're going to call and everything. So it's, you're really at the edge of your seat for the whole book.
1: All right. Thank you for those suggestions. I hope everybody caught the titles. We mentioned Suzanne by Anaïs Barbeau-Lavalette. Mm-hmm. There's Rapid Reads. If you're looking for books for young readers, that would be me. I'm definitely going to look for the collection. and there's A Hungry Fire by Elisa Marcoux-Bisundath, who also actually worked at CBC and Radio-Canada at some point. We mentioned translations quite a bit. Simon, I wonder, you know, with Vehicle Press, I know that you have a commitment to translating works. Is there an instinct to like focus more on translating French books into English, or is it, you know, you're trying to make sure that you still publish English authors and poets in English?
2: No, I think, you know, you can walk and talk at the same time. I really think you can do them both. And there are colleagues across the country, like Book Hug Press, for example, Coach House Press, who are doing translations from Quebec. And what I think our strength is that we're local and we sort of have our ear to the ground and we have great relationships with our Francophone colleagues. So we kind of, you know that, you know, Gabriel Boulian-Tremblay's new book is out and we, you know, we'll make arrangements to try to bring it out in English.
1: Mm-hmm. You were also, you have been really singing the praises of this tradition or this day, August 12th, right? To buy a Quebec book. And also we heard in that clip from Amélie Dubé, she also emphasized buy a Quebec publisher, a book from a Quebec publisher, especially.
2: Right.
1: I wonder, does the success of this model, Simon, which really started on social media, like they just made it an event on Facebook, and as they call it, they wanted to have a party. Does it inspire you to maybe revisit the way that you market Quebec English language authors from this province and to the public?
2: Absolutely. And in fact, you know, we have our sort of vehicle team meeting tomorrow. We're going to bring this up. I'm going to bring this up as the subject to discuss and how we can also collaborate with Anglophone literary cultural associations in the city and in the province to kind of make it bigger. I think it needs a big push.
1: Valerie, I heard you also agreeing with Simon that it needs a big push. What would you say is the disconnect? Like, why hasn't something like this, A, caught on with English language readers, or why hasn't there been an initiative like this for English writers in Quebec?
0: I'm honestly not sure. I think maybe it's the political climate right now. I think with the fact that Francophones and Anglophones don't really, especially the Francophones, I feel, associate Quebec culture with French.
1: Yeah.
0: And for them, it's the only way to do it. So maybe there were a pushback on that way, or just like not an interest from them, which I think is really sad because, like I said, I think it's all part of our culture. But from the English side, maybe like they were not enough organized. Mm-hmm. Maybe like they all had the thought like, oh, we should have something like that, but nobody took the image, like nobody took the lead.
1: Yeah.
0: So that would be my guess.
1: Simon, any takes?
2: Yes, if I could add that. Essentially, on the English side, you have the CBC, the Montreal Review of Books, a couple of other possibilities of getting books talked about. On the French side, I mean, it's the rest of Canada is totally envious with how things are in Quebec. You know, a book comes out. It's there are many options for it to get reviewed. People who are interviewed on Radio-Canada. There's just like so many magazines. It really is an event, and it doesn't happen on the English side as much because it's just not the opportunity. And also, much of our media comes from all over Canada and the rest
1: America.
2: Of the world.
1: Yeah,
2: they're not really talking about Canadian or particularly Quebec books.

0: Well, we're going to play some music maybe to inspire people to think about Canadian literature a little bit more. It's going to be another take from Valérie. I thought this was an interesting choice. You picked music by the Quebec duo Milk and Bone, a song called Forgone. You know, music that you would dedicate to Canadian literature, because overall this initiative is about supporting Canadian writers, Canadian stories, be it in French or English. So why'd you pick that one?
1: This song is about overthinking and feeling better in a made-up world, like better than in reality, and needing a place to call home, which for me is literature and writing. And I think it can be for a lot of people as well. And especially home, because sometimes it's hard to have a sense of belonging in our own country, especially, I guess, for English people in Quebec. Sometimes literature in Quebec and in English can be like a sense of home for them and for us.
0: Thank goodness Valérie Montour is selling books, because you get it.
2: Bravo.

0: needing somewhere to call home. That's a great line in this track called Foregone by the Montreal duo Milk and Bone. And that music is actually one of their most recent releases from 2026. Song choice of one of our guests today, Valérie Montour, bookseller from La Maison Anglaise in Quebec City. And we're also joined by co-publisher of Vehicle Press, Simon Dardick. I wanted to just go back to something you were mentioning, Simon, with regards to, you know, why is it that English audiences and readers necessarily don't have a good sense of, you know, what's available and what's out there in terms of some writers. You mentioned, you know, the Montreal Review of Books and a few other, just very few spaces where we can get reviews and critiques and suggestions. You also mentioned CBC, and CBC Books, of course, does a lot of work in trying to get the word out. But what is it enough to rely on these media outlets, be it traditional media or websites and reviews like that? Is there something else to consider into how to get the audience connected?
1: Well, it's a good question. And, you know, there are not a lot of alternatives. I mean, in terms of mainstream media, I mean, we have what we have. You know, we send out books to book influencers. we try to develop more interactions in our websites and use social media in better ways. Mm. But it's a big challenge. It really is a big challenge.
0: It's a big challenge.
1: Because, you know, we're a small group in Quebec where most of the publicity is French. And in terms of our context, the context is like the millions of English language books that sort of are the flood around us. So, yeah, I think we have to come up with some really innovative ways of getting our books out
0: and
1: to people.
0: And also, it doesn't have

0: help that there are some big, big publishing houses in the rest of Canada who are, they've got way more capital to work with, I gather, to not just publish certain authors, but do all the marketing campaigns that go around all of that stuff. It's not the same for a press like Vehicle or some of the other English language publishers in the province. Valerie, I wonder if educators play into this conversation about getting English Quebec books out there and into the hands of more readers, or I should say books written in English by Quebec authors. You have a lot of experience, you know, meeting up with educators that come to the store to get books from you guys as well.
1: Yes, definitely. And like I said earlier, I think I see an increase in interest for that because they see that maybe the young people don't really have an interest like for classics or even books that that are not set in their province because they don't have their references. And it's really something else when you already don't speak, like it's not your first language, because I'm mostly working with English teachers in French schools. And so it's really hard for the students that don't speak English to find something to grab onto. Mm. But when it's set in Quebec, you can recognize a street name, you can recognize like a historical reference that happened in the province. You can recognize the same like struggle, the same thoughts, like I said also earlier about just like being in someone else's head in literature. So I think it's really important for teachers to push forward with Quebec author, because I think young people can really relate more and understand the story more.
0: Yeah, and that should be a reality for all instructors of English lit, be it in English schools or not. You know, we have the opportunity to, we have enough now to be able to read so many Canadian authors from across the country, from all kinds of different storytelling styles. I hope that we're not still reading The Great Gatsby, you know? or Pride and Prejudice. I mean, we get those themes, but I think we can explore those same themes with our own writers. What do you think, Simon?
2: Yeah, I think we can read, you know, classic authors and contemporary authors too. And you know, it's something, you know, from what Valerie said and something I meant to say earlier is that one great success has been the Quebec Reads book fair.
0: Oh, right,
2: the English language publishers, in collaboration with the Quebec Writers Federation, holds every year at the Casa d'Italia now. And it's like, it's fantastic. I mean, there are readings, it's like a huge space that's filled with publishers' tables. And it makes a big difference because people are seeing books that they just don't necessarily see in bookstores, because the larger bookstores, like the chains, like Indigo, keep books, you know, they'll keep them for a month maybe or a few weeks, and then, you know, it's the next titles.
0: Huh.
2: Exactly.
0: Quebec Reads
2: been a great success.
0: Yeah, it's been going on for about 10 years. It happens in, I think, December. But you know what, Simon, not to push back, but I just sometimes feel that those events even, it doesn't necessarily reach the larger audience of potential readers. Do you get that sense? Like, is it a little bit insider baseball when we have things like Blue Metropolis and Quebec Reads and even Salon du Livre? Like, does it end up being a little bit not intentionally closed, but does it reach enough new audience?
2: I think it does. I think it really does, Natalie. I think that I know that our association displays at the Salon, and we get feedback from that, and where people have seen our books, and where normally that audience would not see the books that we publish and the books published by our other, you know, colleagues.
0: Well, that's good.
2: So I would take issue with what you're saying there, because, you know, it's true. Something like a book fair or any kind of book fair is kind of old school. But it still gets people, you know, the publicity reaches people, and if people come, they actually get to see good reads.
0: Well, if it's going on for 10 years, obviously it's working.
2: Yeah, I think so.
1: And
0: Yeah.
1: I would like to add something about and like events in general. I went to the Salon du Livre des Premières Nations last November. I think it's every year at the end of November. And I was amazed to see that

0: books were both in English and French. And there was no really any distinctions. It was just like, well, those are the authors that we want to put forward, and we don't really care about the language. It's just like, it's out there. Please read it.
1: And oh, somebody's getting, somebody wants to buy a book.
2: There you go.
0: And I just thought that maybe because we didn't have this way of thinking with borders and like, okay, well, this Salon de Livre is in French and this one is in English and everything. I think because it was mixed, well, everybody just went and picked up the book that they wanted to read, and not because it was in French or in English, but because it sounded interesting. It might be something that we might want to explore more, like mixed language events.
1: Mixed language events. Idea. And the Salon du Livre Première Nation is First Nation authors. That's a great thing to underline as well. So, Simon, here's your chance, though. Authors, poets, writers, they might be listening to our conversation today. Give us the broad lines of the kinds of works that Vehicle Press is looking to publish. Like, who? What are the kinds of voices, the kinds of stories and ideas that you want to support?
2: Well, I think in all genres, it's fresh voices with sort of interesting perspectives. And I see that in our fiction, and I see it in our nonfiction too. And it's interesting because we also publish Canadian noir, which are bringing back novels, many of them from Montreal and area that were published in the 40s and the 50s. Mm-hmm. So it's interesting looking at new things, but also within the context of what's been published and maybe forgotten.
1: What's an interesting perspective, or what's a fresh perspective?
2: Mm-hmm. Well, I'll give you an example. I would say Dandelion Daughter, which had translated from the French by Gabrielle Bouillon-Tremblay. It was about a trans woman becoming approaching a new life and ways of approaching a new life. To us, it was so successful, and it was longlisted for the Dublin Prize because it was insightful. It was providing not just information, but an amazing life story that excited people.
1: Yeah, and one that doesn't get a lot of attention in that form, like from the written form. And we hear a lot of critique and criticism and attacks on transgendered people in media and in news cycles, but to get a book that kind of speaking from someone's perspective and experience brings people in a different way. And in terms of these writers and authors, like are you open to, you know, first-time authors, like debut novels type of thing?
2: I would say about a third of the books that we publish are by first-time authors.
1: Mm.
2: And, you know, having editors who work with first-time authors, I think, is the greatest gift any writer can have. And do you have a manuscript, Nantali?
1: I don't know.
2: And we really just believe in the editorial process and working with, particularly with first-time authors, to bring their book before the public, the reading public.
1: All right. Well, just make sure that the inbox, there's room in the inbox for all the emails that are going to come in now. Let's get your song choice, your music dedicated to Canadian literature. I have to say, I've probably said this many, many times on the show, Leonard Cohen's music might be the number one choice of music from all of our guests. And I have spoken to nearly, I don't know, over 600 people at this point after nearly 10 years of doing the show. It feels like 2 in 4 episodes there's a Leonard Cohen choice. So
2: he's part of the fabric of our city.
1: He really is. So you picked Dance Me to the End of Love, and the connection really has to do, like, a very direct connection to Leonard Cohen and Vehicle Press.
2: Yeah, I mean, truly. We published, as I mentioned earlier, an anthology called Crosscut, and it included 5 poems by Leonard Cohen, which he graciously gave us permission to use. In fact, he insisted that McClellan and Stewart, his publisher, not charge us,
1: oh, wow,
2: which I thought was lovely.
1: Yeah.
2: So when we sent him

0: the anthology and some other books, he sent us a postcard thanking us for, you know, the quote, good looking books and excellent work. So I thought that a song, Dance Me to the End of Love, from Various Positions, which was an album published, I think, around 1982, 1983, would be appropriate.
1: All right. You're listening to The Bridge on CBC Platforms and SiriusXM. We are talking all about books today.

0: because August 12th is Buy a Quebec Book Day. Simon Dardick, Valérie Montour, thank you so much for joining me on the bridge.
1: Thank you so much.
0: Yay. All right.

Thanks so much for tuning into The Bridge on CBC Platforms and SiriusXM. Today you heard from Valérie Montour, bookseller at La Maison Anglaise in Quebec City, and based here in Montreal, co-publisher at Vehicle Press, Simon Dardick. The Bridge is produced and edited by me, Natalie Ndungo. Shout out to Boshko Marich, who co-produced this one, and Jacqueline Newsom, who helped with research. Keep enjoying your summer and keep it light.

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1: Feel that? 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From coast to coast, Canada's first professional women's soccer league is bringing the heat. 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
2: I'm Marcia Young. Coming up on Just Asking, Canada is withdrawing its peacekeeping troops from a number of UN-led missions abroad. What do you want to know about this country's role in peacekeeping overseas? Call us right now, 1-888-416-8333.
3: From CBC News, The World This Hour, I'm Peter Dock. Officials are working to get updates to thousands of evacuees on what is left in Summerland in British Columbia's Okanagan region. The district was evacuated overnight as an explosive wildfire moved in on the community. Residents fled on packed highways. As CBC reporter Maurice Zeidler tells us, there has been some encouraging news.
4: No, the city is not burned down.
5: That's Information Officer Eric Thompson with the Regional District of Okanagan-Similkameen, himself an evacuee who fled the Bald Range wildfire early this morning, along with thousands of others in the Summerland area. He's one of several officials trying to get people in the area the most up-to-date information and dispel any rumors. Thompson says it's not clear how much damage the wildfire has caused, but assessments are currently underway. Parts of Highway 97 between Summerland and Penticton are now closed, but Thompson says crews are working to reopen them as soon as possible. He's also clarified that the nearby city of Penticton is not under evacuation alert. BC Premier David Eby is expected to give an update on the situation this hour, alongside other officials like the Minister of Emergency Preparedness and the Director of Wildfire Operations.
3: Reporter Maurice Zeidler monitoring the BC wildfire situation, and you can watch that David Eby news conference live on CBC News Network this hour. Evacuee Shannon Bedford described the experience as she and her husband drove to safety last night.
6: It literally came in like a curtain. Pretty quickly realized that it was actually a fire up behind the mountain by our home.
3: Evacuees have been told to head to Penticton. While air quality warnings have been rescinded in Metro Vancouver and the Fraser Valley, other

0: Hi, I'm Sonali Karnik. Tomorrow on All in a Weekend, a rare rabies case in Quebec is raising questions about how animals become infected. We talked to microbiologist Jason Tetreault about what we know. Also, the Quebec film Kairos, about an out-of-work actor who finds a job as a late-night radio host, is going strong at 13 weeks in cinemas. We'll speak with a filmmaker about the movie's success. And we go on an unconventional food tour of Verdun in Natalie Dunin's new book, Eating the Urban Wild. That's All in a Weekend Sunday.
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4: Welcome to the Shakeman Arts Center. We are very pleased to welcome CBC's Laugh Out Loud. And now, please welcome your host for the evening, Ali Hassan.
5: All right. Hello, Ottawa. Oh, man, it has been a while. It has been a while. Many of you have held on to your tickets for quite some time. They're probably pretty dog-eared and well-worn. This is the first show at full capacity happening at the Shankman Center since March 15, 2020. Big round of applause for the Shankman and a lot of our volunteers here and ushers. It's their first time back, so welcome back to all of them. We're not only super grateful to all of you for holding on to your tickets and enthusiastically coming out, but all these comedians. It broke our heart every 5 months to be like, remember that show we booked you for? No, pushed back. So they are all here, the same lineup that we had back in March 2020, and we're very, very happy to have them. Yeah, I think these are people, you are fans of a lot of these comedians, and they're here. It's gonna be absolutely wonderful. So, let's start our show. You guys you feel warmed up, you feel like the exact right attitude.